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4: I'm Christine Lisi. First game, NFL Week 2, Josh Allen's one-yard touchdown run. The first TD scored at the new Highmark Stadium in Orchard Park, New York. He's also got a 43-yard TD pass to Joshua Palmer. Bills leading the Lions 14-0 second quarter. Rams hopeful defensive tackle Aaron Donald will play against the Giants on Monday Night Football. He came out of retirement August 30th after 2 years of retirement. Donald did not travel to Australia for the week one loss. Meantime, Coach Sean McVay told reporters defensive end Myles Garrett feeling good after Monday's knee surgery, but no timetable for his return yet. Major League Baseball, as his Triple Crown pursuit continues, Yordan Alvarez has hit his 40th home run of the season. Astros now leading the Royals 5-1, top of the seventh inning. Phils up 1-0 on the Mets, top of the seventh. The lone scoring there, a Bryce Harper RBI single. A three-run shot by Munetaka Murakami. White Sox 3, Tigers 1, top of the fifth inning. Rangers have gotten a couple of runs on two hits on Sonny Gray, who's seeking a big league leading 18th win of the season. Texas up 3-0 on Boston, bottom third. Dodgers got four hits, three RBI out of Kyle Tucker. They beat the Reds 8-2 and clinched the NL West for a 13th time in 14 seasons, including five straight. Pirates over the Brewers 7-4. Milwaukee's up 2 on LA for the top spot in the National League and owns the tiebreaker. Rays rolled by the A's 10-1. Their magic number to clinch the AL East is now 6. LSU has upgraded quarterback Sam Leavitt to questionable for Saturday's huge showdown against Coach Lane Kiffin's former team Ole Miss. This a day after he was listed as doubtful.
5: Hey, it's Evan Cohen. Coming up Friday, we'll get you ready for week two in the NFL, plus continue to look ahead to Lane Kiffin's return to Ole Miss on Saturday night. It's on Sportsmanlike 6 a.m. Eastern right here on ESPN Radio, ESPN2, and ESPNU.

0: pool that you guys have to deal with, I am so sorry, because it is not easy. I feel like people like to hide behind screens. I pray to God that you don't do this. People use ChatGPT to flirt. Like, how weird is that? Please don't.
1: Sure.
0: Oh God, I thought you were going to say
1: no. I'm all for human connection. When I did the app thing, it was get off the app as soon as possible and get in person, because that is wherever you find out everything you need to know.
0: Yeah.
1: You can be fooled easily by the apps. Your mind tricks you into believing what you see and read as reality, and it's actually not. Reality at halftime in Buffalo, Jake Bates actually did his job as a kicker. He had a 31-yard field goal right as the horn sounded on halftime.
0: There
1: Bills lead the Lions 27-10 at the half. 37 total points. Only need 3 touchdowns in the second half, not even, to go over this number here. So for everybody who thought that the number was too high for the total at 54.5, it looks like we're trending to get there. And the Bills' offense doesn't look like they're slowing down at all.
0: Not at all.
1: But they have sustained some injuries. DJ Moore went off with an injury in the game. And so not a good spot for the Bills from that standpoint, but they seem to have plenty of weapons.
0: Yeah, and also, by the way, justice for the kickers. He did his job, okay? And I know you did. Yes, congrats. But also, hello, I am of the belief that they have one of the hardest jobs. They really
1: no,
0: they do.
1: Don't.
0: They do.
1: No, they don't.
0: It's not
1: They're
0: as easy as
1: the worst humans
0: it looks.
1: On the planet. And they always will be.
0: Jesus.
1: I will never have any soft spot for any kicker ever.
0: I want to see you become the lawyer that's
1: too many things
0: kicker.
1: For me over and over again. That'll do it for Amber and Ian right here on ESPN Radio.
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0: If LSU is to lose to Ole Miss on Saturday night, did Lane Kiffin create the monster that defeated him by allowing Trinidad Chambliss and fighting for Trinidad Chambliss right. to get that extra year of eligibility? That is a huge storyline I'm looking for. One storyline that, unfortunately, I don't think we're going to see animosity between the coaches.
1: No.
0: Lane Kiffin at his radio program tonight saying, quote, "The fans aren't going to want to hear this, but these players and coaches don't hate each other." Pete Golding saying to Ole Miss fans today, "Let's not lose that over a game, over a person or anything else like that. He wants fans to be loud, but don't lose what makes Oxford special."
1: Look, I'm here for all the chaos. I'm here for all the yelling and screaming, but I don't want them to lose their minds either. And I mean in a negative way. I know that there's going to be a lot of animosity when he walks into that stadium. Whoever's going to be escorting him into the stadium, I don't know who that is, but I just hope everyone keeps it respectful, right? To a certain degree, I get anger, but let's stay in the stands, fans. Stay in the stands. The WNBA made its returns. So does Mia's tears. That's next on Game 9 on ESPN Radio.
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0: I'm Mia O'Brien. let's begin in Orchard Park. The debut of the new Highmark Stadium. Definitely on the bright side for the home team, if you know what I mean. In the first half, it was all Bills. 27-10 Buffalo at the intermission. Two touchdowns for the Lions in the second half.

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0: not too bad.
1: Not too bad at all. 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Now it's just a matter of, can they clean up some of those? What did Dan Campbell call them? 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
0: Yeah, dumb mistakes.
1: Buffalo didn't have as many dumb mistakes, but you know what I mean. Little things on the defensive side of the ball.
0: No doubt. We'll hear from Dan Campbell. We'll hear from the Lions. 41-31. The Bills get the victory Thursday Night Football. 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

football, a final from the new Highmark Stadium. The Bills 41, the Lions 31. Josh Allen now with 9 passing and rushing combined touchdowns in his first 2 games of the 2026 campaign to go along with 0 turnovers. He had 3 passing TDs, 1 rushing, 2 rushing scores, excuse me, tonight. James Cook with 1 rushing score to go along with 135 yards on the ground for the Buffalo Bills, who improved to 2-0 on the young season. As for the Lions, Jared Goff, 26 of 38 for 327 yards, 4 passing touchdowns, 2 of them to Amon-Ra St. Brown, 1 of them to Jahmyr Gibbs, who was held for just 52 yards on the ground. We will break down this game even further coming up next on Game Night. College football, Pitt defeats Syracuse 27-13 to improve to 3-0 on the young season. The Orange fall to 1-2. To the majors, the Dodgers.

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12: 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Never a dull moment in college football. The Lane Bowl in Oxford this weekend. MLB postseason, oh, so close. And the W is back. But the show tonight was in Western New York, Lions, Bills. Bills hoping to start it off right in their new stadium.

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1: 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Chris Burnett with you here on SportsCenter All Night. Heading over to Pittsburgh for Thursday night college football. Syracuse Pitt. Classic ACC battle in action. 82nd meeting all time between these two. They've met every year since 1955. 144th game for head coach Pat Narduzzi at Pitt. That breaks a tie with College Football Hall of Famer Jock Sutherland for the most games coached in program history. Pitt is 2-0 for the third straight season. Syracuse has lost 8 straight games against ACC opponents. And it'd be Pittsburgh getting on the board first and carrying a 7-0 lead into the second quarter. And the Panthers again with the ball.
2: Second down 8, the Panthers at the 32-yard line of Cuse. Pit up 7-0. And again, it's shaking the tackle and bouncing outside. Look out, on the run is Ferguson. He's at the 15-10, gets to the pylon, and that for the Panthers is a Pittsburgh touchdown.
1: Pitt Panthers Radio Network. Ferguson finished the game with a career-high 102 rushing yards, a touchdown, and he scored a touchdown in all 3 games so far this season. Pittsburgh took a 17-10 lead into the locker room. We'll jump ahead to the third quarter. Same score. Pitt with the ball.
2: First and goal with the 9. Panthers with receivers to both sides. Mitchell in the shotgun. He's going to keep it after a fake. And he zigs, and he zags, and he's into the end zone.
1: And the Panthers would tack on a field goal in the fourth and get the win 27-13. Despite not having the best night from QB Mason Heinsohn, he had 123 passing yards, an interception, and a rushing touchdown. That's now consecutive games with 0 passing touchdowns after throwing 7 in the season opener. SportsCenter All Night, ESPN Radio.
3: Lane Kiffin is going to be as big a villain as we've ever seen.
4: Ole Miss needs to win more and try to show their anger.
5: There's just going to be so much attention, hatred, everything on me. I said, you just get to go play. The pressure's on them.
1: Nobody. Big one in the Grove this weekend. LSU heads to Oxford for one that's been circled since December 1st of last year when LSU head coach Lane Kiffin officially departed Ole Miss. That's 290 days of thinking about this one. On Wednesday, LSU released its injury report with a surprising name listed as doubtful, LSU quarterback Sam Leavitt. He was eventually upgraded to questionable late Thursday, but plenty of folks out there are skeptical. Host of Bussin' and Pate, Josh Pate, shared his thoughts on GetUp.
6: You know what your reputation has to be to list your starting quarterback, your big portal edition quarterback, as doubtful, and the point spread on the game doesn't even move? Do you understand what your reputation has to be in the public sphere for that to be the case? So I'll kind of echo what Pete Thamel said there. Everyone, Ole Miss side and frankly the LSU side, has a healthy layer of skepticism about this. I will say, if you go back and watch last week, and then you talk about after the game, there were some rumors, maybe like some upper body injury. But this announcement of doubtful on the injury report when it was released yesterday was kind of out of left field, even to people who cover LSU. Like, I'm normally hitting them up. They're hitting me up asking me about it.
1: Pate says left field. I'd go as far as to say it's out of the ballpark. Can we trust it? ESPN college football analyst EJ Manuel, a guy who knows a little about playing quarterback, on College Football Live.
7: This has to be gamesmanship. And Coach Kiffin obviously is going to be very smart in how he handles this to make sure there's no fines and all those types of things. But I can remember, even as a quarterback, if you had an injury, maybe you don't do, or maybe you do walkthroughs, and then maybe you actually rest during the real time of practice. So that could be the situation. But ultimately, if Sam Leavitt does play, he has to protect the football better. And then keep this in mind, this has been a game that's been built up for months.
8: Yes.
7: And that everybody in Baton Rouge, everybody there in Oxford wants this game to be a big one. And so for Sam Leavitt potentially not playing this game, I'd be shocked. I think he plays too,
1: and we'll find out. Get the popcorn ready. Saturday night, 7:30 Eastern kick on ABC, and be sure to tune in for more college football action tomorrow as the Louisville Cardinals host the SMU Mustangs. Coverage begins at 3 p.m. Eastern on ESPN Radio and the ESPN app. We've also got the Auburn Tigers hosting the Florida Gators with coverage beginning at 6:30 p.m. Eastern on ESPN Radio and again the ESPN app. SportsCenter All Night, ESPN Radio. The Aces run away with it in the W against the Storm, 114-77. Jackie Young, a career-high 35 points, seventh career 30-point game, breaking a tie with former teammate Kelsey Plum for third most in Aces history. Trail's only teammate, Asia Wilson, and her head coach, Becky Hammon. Moving over to baseball, Royals, Astros. Astros get the win here, 6-2. And we'll take you back to Orchard Park. That's next. SportsCenter All Night continues. It's ESPN Radio.
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16: 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Never a dull moment in college football. The Lane Bowl in Oxford this weekend. MLB postseason, oh, so close. And the W is back. But the show tonight was in Western New York. Lions, Bills. Bills hoping to start it off right in their new stadium. Offense not an issue for either team in week one. Buffalo defeated Houston 36-31. Detroit defeated New Orleans 31-30. Detroit's first road game this season. QB Jared Goff 0-3 versus the Bills in his career coming into this one. As for Josh Allen, 3-0 versus Detroit in his career, tied for his most wins without a loss. Joe Brady seeking to become the first Bills coach to begin his tenure 2-0, and the night didn't start out great. Bills standout defensive tackle Ed Oliver injured his hip in warmups and did not play, but it got better from there for Buffalo. Bills wasted no time.

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9: And a 1-0 pitch, swung on, well hit to left. 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
11: 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Remember, he worked for Lane Kiffin. 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
12: 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Never a dull moment in college football. The Lane Bowl in Oxford this weekend. MLB postseason, oh, so close. And the W is back. But the show tonight was in Western New York, Lions, Bills. Bills hoping to start it off right in their new stadium. Offense not an issue for either team in week one. Buffalo defeated Houston 36-31. Detroit defeated New Orleans 31-30. Detroit's first road game this season. QB Jared Goff 0-3 versus the Bills in his career coming into this one. As for Josh Allen, 3-0 versus Detroit in his career, tied for his most wins without a loss. Joe Brady seeking to become the first Bills coach to begin his tenure 2-0. And the night didn't start out great. Bills standout defensive tackle Ed Oliver injured his hip in warmups and did not play. But it got better from there for Buffalo. Bills wasted no time finding their new end zone.
13: It looks like we're going to get tush-push time here for Allen.
14: James Cook right behind Allen under center. First and goal from the one. They push it over the left side, and he looks to be over the goal line. He is. Josh Allen in for a one-yard touchdown run, and the Bills are on the board first in the debut regular season game here at Highmark.
12: 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Only fitting that the

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1: 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Chris Burnett with you here on SportsCenter All Night. Heading over to Pittsburgh for Thursday night college football. Syracuse Pitt, classic ACC battle in action. 82nd meeting all time between these two. They've met every year since 1955. 144th game for head coach Pat Narduzzi at Pitt. That breaks a tie with College Football Hall of Famer Jock Sutherland for the most games coached in program history. Pitt is 2-0 for the third straight season. Syracuse has lost 8 straight games against ACC opponents. And it'd be Pittsburgh getting on the board first and carrying a 7-0 lead into the second quarter. And the Panthers again with the ball.
2: Second down 8, the Panthers at the 32-yard line of Cuse. Pit up 7-0. And again, and shaking a tackle and bouncing outside. Look out, on the run is Ferguson. He's at the 15-10, gets to the pylon, and that for the Panthers is a Pittsburgh touchdown.
1: Pitt Panthers Radio Network. Ferguson finished the game with a career-high 102 rushing yards, a touchdown, and he scored a touchdown in all 3 games so far this season. Pittsburgh took a 17-10 lead into the locker room. We'll jump ahead to the third quarter. Same score. Pitt with the ball.
2: First and goal with the 9. Panthers with receivers to both sides. Mitchell in the shotgun. He's going to keep it after a fake. And he zigs, and he zags, and he's into the end zone for us.
1: And the Panthers would tack on a field goal in the fourth and get the win 27-13. Despite not having the best night from QB Mason Heinsohn, he had 123 passing yards, an interception, and a rushing touchdown. That's now consecutive games with 0 passing touchdowns after throwing 7 in the season opener. SportsCenter All Night, ESPN Radio.
3: Lane Kiffin is going to be as big a villain as we've ever seen.
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5: There's just going to be so much attention, hatred, everything on me. I said, you just get to go play. The pressure's on them.
1: Nobody. Big one in the Grove this weekend. LSU heads to Oxford for one that's been circled since December 1st of last year when LSU head coach Lane Kiffin officially departed Ole Miss. That's 290 days of thinking about this one. On Wednesday, LSU released its injury report with a surprising name listed as doubtful, LSU quarterback Sam Levitt. He was eventually upgraded to questionable late Thursday, but plenty of folks out there skeptical. Host of Bussin' and Pate, Josh Pate, shared his thoughts on GetUp.
6: You know what your reputation has to be to list your starting quarterback, your big portal edition quarterback, as doubtful, and the point spread on the game doesn't even move? Do you understand what your reputation has to be in the public sphere for that to be the case? So I'll kind of echo what Pete Thamel said there. Everyone, Ole Miss side and frankly the LSU side, has a healthy layer of skepticism about this. I will say, if you go back and watch last week, and then you talk about after the game, there were some rumors, maybe like some upper body injury. But this announcement of doubtful on the injury report when it was released yesterday was kind of out of left field, even to people who cover LSU. Like, I'm normally hitting them up. They're hitting me up asking me about it.
1: Pate says left field. I'd go as far as to say it's out of the ballpark. Can we trust it? ESPN college football analyst EJ Manuel, a guy who knows a little about playing quarterback, on College Football Live.
7: This has to be gamesmanship. And Coach Kiffin obviously is going to be very smart in how he handles this to make sure there's no fines and all those types of things. But I can remember, even as a quarterback, if you had an injury, maybe you don't do, or maybe you do walkthroughs, and then maybe you actually rest during the real time of practice. So that could be the situation. But ultimately, if Sam Levitt does play, he has to protect the football better. And then keep this in mind, this has been a game that's been built up for months.
8: Yes.
7: And that everybody in Baton Rouge, everybody there in Oxford wants this game to be a big one. And so for Sam Levitt potentially not playing this game, I'd be shocked. I think he plays too,
1: and we'll find out. Get the popcorn ready. Saturday night, 7:30 Eastern kick on ABC, and be sure to tune in for more college football action tomorrow as the Louisville Cardinals host the SMU Mustangs. Coverage begins at 3 p.m. Eastern on ESPN Radio and the ESPN app. We've also got the Auburn Tigers hosting the Florida Gators with coverage beginning at 6:30 p.m. Eastern on ESPN Radio and again the ESPN app. SportsCenter All Night, ESPN Radio. The Aces run away with it in the W against the Storm, 114-77. Jackie Young, a career-high 35 points, seventh career 30-point game, breaking a tie with former teammate Kelsey Plum for third most in Aces history. Trail's only teammate, Asia Wilson, and her head coach, Becky Hammon. Moving over to baseball, Royals, Astros. Astros get the win here, 6-2, and we'll take you back to Orchard Park. That's next. SportsCenter All Night continues. It's ESPN Radio.
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9: Swung. 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
11: 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Never a dull moment in college football. The Lane Bowl in Oxford this weekend. MLB postseason, oh so close. And the W is back. But the show tonight was in Western New York, Lions, Bills. Bills hoping to start it off right in their new stadium. Offense not an issue for either team in week one. Buffalo defeated Houston 36-31. Detroit defeated New Orleans 31-30. Detroit's first road game this season. QB Jared Goff, 0-3 versus the Bills in his career coming into this one. As for Josh Allen, 3-0 versus Detroit in his career, tied for his most wins without a loss. Joe Brady seeking to become the first Bills coach to begin his tenure 2-0, and the night didn't start out great. Bills standout defensive tackle Ed Oliver injured his hip in warmups and did not play. But it got better from there for Buffalo. Bills wasted no time finding their new end zone.
12: It looks like we're going to get tush-push time here for Allen.
13: James Cook right behind Allen under center. First and goal from the one. They push it over the left side, and he looks to be over the goal line. He is. Josh Allen in for a one-yard touchdown run, and the Bills are on the board first in the debut regular season game here at Highmark.
11: That from 97 Rock. Only fitting that the first touchdown in the new stadium comes from the star quarterback, and his star, it would only get brighter. Still in the first.
13: There's a snap. It's a blitz. Allen back to pass. Gets rid of it. Looking deep down the middle. Wide open is Josh Palmer, who's going to go for a 43-yard touchdown.
11: So that to Palmer. A few minutes later, Allen had another one to Dawson Knox for a one-yard touchdown. And Buffalo piling it on in their new home. Still in the first half.

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1: 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Chris Burnett with you here on SportsCenter All Night. Heading over to Pittsburgh for Thursday night college football. Syracuse-Pitt. Classic ACC battle in action. 82nd meeting all time between these two. They've met every year since 1955. 144th game for head coach Pat Narduzzi at Pitt. That breaks a tie with College Football Hall of Famer Jock Sutherland for the most games coached in program history. Pitt is 2-0 for the third straight season. Syracuse has lost 8 straight games against ACC opponents. And it'd be Pittsburgh getting on the board first and carrying a 7-0 lead into the second quarter. And the Panthers again with the ball.
2: Second down 8, the Panthers at the 32-yard line of Cuse. Been up 7-0. And the give, and shaking the tackle and bouncing outside. Look out, on the run is Ferguson. He's at the 15-10, gets to the pylon, and that for the Panthers is a Pittsburgh touchdown.
1: Pitt Panthers Radio Network, Ferguson finished the game with a career-high 102 rushing yards, a touchdown, and he scored a touchdown in all 3 games so far this season. Pittsburgh took a 17-10 lead into the locker room. We'll jump ahead to the third quarter. Same score, Pitt with the ball.
2: First and goal with the 9. Panthers with receivers to both sides. Henschel in the shotgun. He's going to keep it after a fake. And he zigs, and he zags, and he's into the end zone.
1: And the Panthers would tack on a field goal in the fourth and get the win 27-13. Despite not having the best night from QB Mason Heinskel, he had 123 passing yards, an interception, and a rushing touchdown. That's now consecutive games with 0 passing touchdowns after throwing 7 in the season opener. SportsCenter All Night, ESPN Radio.
3: Lane Kiffin is going to be as big a villain as we've ever seen.
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5: There's just going to be so much attention, hatred, everything on me. I said, you just get to go play. The pressure's on them.
1: Nobody. Big one in the Grove this weekend. LSU heads to Oxford for one that's been circled since December 1st of last year when LSU head coach Lane Kiffin officially departed Ole Miss. That's 290 days of thinking about this one. On Wednesday, LSU released its injury report with a surprising name listed as doubtful. LSU quarterback Sam Leavitt. He was eventually upgraded to questionable late Thursday, but plenty of folks out there are skeptical. Host of Bussin and Pate, Josh Pate, shared his thoughts on GetUp.
6: You know what your reputation has to be to list your starting quarterback, your big portal edition quarterback, as doubtful, and the point spread on the game doesn't even move? Do you understand what your reputation has to be in the public sphere for that to be the case? So I'll kind of echo what Pete Thamel said there. Everyone, Ole Miss side and frankly the LSU side, has a healthy layer of skepticism about this. I will say, if you go back and watch last week, and then you talk about after the game, there were some rumors, maybe like some upper body injury. But this announcement of doubtful on the injury report when it was released yesterday was kind of out of left field, even to people who cover LSU. Like, I'm normally hitting them up. They're hitting me up asking me about it.
1: Pate says left field. I'd go as far as to say it's out of the ballpark. Can we trust it? ESPN college football analyst EJ Manuel, a guy who knows a little about playing quarterback, on College Football Live.
7: This has to be gamesmanship. And Coach Kiffin obviously is going to be very smart in how he handles this to make sure there's no fines and those types of things. But I can remember, even as a quarterback, if you had an injury, maybe you don't do, or maybe you do walkthroughs, and then maybe you actually rest during the real time of practice. So that could be the situation. But ultimately, if Sam Leavitt does play, he has to protect the football better. And then keep this in mind, this has been a game that's been built up for months.
8: Yes.
7: And that everybody in Baton Rouge, everybody there in Oxford wants this game to be a big one. And so for Sam Leavitt potentially not playing this game, I'd be shocked. I think he plays too,
1: and we'll find out. Get the popcorn ready. Saturday night, 7:30 Eastern kick on ABC, and be sure to tune in for more college football action tomorrow as the Louisville Cardinals host the SMU Mustangs. Coverage begins at 3 p.m. Eastern on ESPN Radio and the ESPN app. We've also got the Auburn Tigers hosting the Florida Gators with coverage beginning at 6:30 p.m. Eastern on ESPN Radio and again the ESPN app. SportsCenter All Night, ESPN Radio. The Aces run away with it in the W against the Storm, 114-77. Jackie Young, a career-high 35 points, seventh career 30-point game, breaking a tie with former teammate Kelsey Plum for third most in Aces history. Trail's only teammate, Asia Wilson, and her head coach, Becky Hammon. Moving over to baseball, Royals, Astros. Astros get the win here, 6-2, and we'll take you back to Orchard Park. That's next. SportsCenter All Night continues. It's ESPN Radio.
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2: The Dodgers look to clinch another NL West title.
5: And a 1-0 pitch, swung on, well hit to left. This ball heading back, this ball is gone, a home run, Miguel Rojas.
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8: 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Never a dull moment in college football. The Lane Bowl in Oxford this weekend. MLB postseason, oh, so close. And the W is back. But the show tonight was in Western New York. Lions, Bills. Bills hoping to start it off right in their new stadium. Offense not an issue for either team in week one. Buffalo defeated Houston 36-31. Detroit defeated New Orleans 31-30. Detroit's first road game this season. QB Jared Goff 0-3 versus the Bills in his career coming into this one. As for Josh Allen, 3-0 versus Detroit in his career, tied for his most wins without a loss. Joe Brady seeking to become the first Bills coach to begin his tenure 2-0. And the night didn't start out great. Bills standout defensive tackle Ed Oliver injured his hip in warmups and did not play. But it got better from there for Buffalo. Bills wasted no time finding their new end zone.
9: It looks like we're going to get tush-push time here for Allen.
10: James Cook right behind Allen under center. First and goal from the one. They push it over the left side, and he looks to be over the goal line. He is. Josh Allen in for a one-yard touchdown run, and the Bills are on the board first in the debut regular season game here at Highmark.
8: That from 97 Rock. Only fitting that the first touchdown in the new stadium comes from the star quarterback, and his star, it would only get brighter. Still in the first.
10: There's a snap. It's a blitz. Allen back to pass. Gets rid of it. Looking deep down the middle. Wide open is Josh Palmer, who's going to go for a 43-yard touchdown.
8: So that to Palmer. A few minutes later, Allen had another one to Dawson Knox for a one-yard touchdown. And Buffalo piling it on in their new home. Still in the first half. Bills up 21-7.
10: Allen in the shotgun, takes the snap, back to pass, looking over the middle, rips it, and it's complete for a touchdown to Dalton Kincaid. A 16-yard touchdown pass. Allen ripped a laser right over the middle.
8: And the Bills were ripping the scoreboard, too, now up 27-7 after a failed PAT for Kincaid. He'd finish with 7 receptions, 95 yards, a receiving touchdown. He's got 225 receiving yards already this season. And Buffalo carried a 27-10 lead into the locker room at halftime. Lions weren't done yet, though.

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1: Why didn't anyone tell me how important conditioner was to hair?
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1: I use it on my beard. Nuno's a coward.
3: Oh.
1: So I'm going to a concert tonight because I'm trying to be a cultured member of society. Nuno called me an inspiration for doing this type of thing.
4: Can you imagine Javante trying to tackle Derrick Henry?
5: No, I can't.
3: Absolutely.
6: Wait, the thing is, I think I could. I am about 5'5", 140 pounds.
7: Ugh. I'm over it. I'm sick and tired and over it.
1: Get a life.
5: Yes, each and every day at this time, Pat plays the same intro. It is I'm Over It here on Unsportsmanlike, presented by Progressive Insurance.
1: Can we play it again? Or?
5: No, we're good. Pat Costello gives us items in and around sports, entertainment, his life that he is over. Patrick.
1: Well, I was trying to email the Get Up people and tell them that Orlovsky got called a fashion icon or whatever, but... So I got distracted and didn't update the intro. It's fine. It doesn't matter. I would like to talk about the Cleveland Browns. We got sent some sound yesterday from the really big show on ESPN Cleveland. Jarvis Landry was a guest, and he talked about what he thinks of the Browns heading into their matchup this week against the Bucks. Take a listen.
8: I think everything with Cleveland, if I look at this team, I don't see a strength, right? Like, I don't think the defense is there yet. I don't think the O-line is there yet. The quarterback play is not there, you know? And so when you look at the Tampa team that's essentially a Super Bowl makeup kind of a team, you kind of got to go with Tampa. But, you know, the Cleveland Brown in me always wants them to be successful. So I don't know. I'm torn on this one to make a decision on who wins or not.
1: This was the funniest answer because he's like, the Browns, no strengths. They have nothing going for them. Yeah. And the Bucks, kind of a Super Bowl team, but I'm torn. I don't know. It could go. It's a toss-up, guys. It could go either way.
5: Is he being asked by Riz and Hammer and Oldak and everybody who he's rooting for or who he thinks he's going to win?
1: I don't know what the question was.
5: Well, but that kind of matters in that.
4: But if you're a former player on the team and you're most closely associated with said team, you don't want to go on the local airwaves and pick against them.
1: I mean, he said they have no strength.
4: Y'all, when he's saying he's torn, what he's really saying is, I can't pick the Cleveland Browns, so I'm going to say I'm torn because I know I can't come on here and pick the Tampa Bay Buccaneers with Baker Mayfield, who used to be our quarterback.
1: They have no strength.
3: But I'm going to tell you there's no strength, so you know where I actually am leaning.
4: Exactly.
1: And Baker, you know, he breadcrumbed
4: his opinion.
1: That team kind of a Super Bowl contender, but I'm torn. It could go either way. Who's to say?
5: Wait, let's play this out for a second.
3: That's a tough spot for him to be.
4: Pat, he just wants his key card to still work. That's
1: he
4: all.
1: He said they have no strengths, can't he?
5: Pat, if Canty and Todd Monken were in a room together, no cameras, no microphones, nothing, nobody would know what the conversation would be. And Canty said to Todd Monken, head coach of the Browns, what are your strengths of your team? What do you think he would answer? I'm actually curious about this.
4: Oh, I know exactly what he would answer. We got 2 first-round draft picks in 2027. That's our strength.
3: Our strength is our war chest.
4: Yeah, exactly. Our strength is Deshaun Watson coming off the books. That's our strength.
9: And it looks like he was asked how he sees the Browns right now. That was his answer to that question.
5: You know what, Nuno? Real answer is he doesn't. You're retired and you're Jarvis Landry and you're a millionaire. On Sundays, you're not watching the Browns.
1: Can I play you guys another funny Brown soundbite? Sorry to television. I didn't tell him I was doing this one, but it's 20 seconds from Travis Switzer. And it's the Browns offensive coordinator. And he was talking about Deshaun Watson's performance in week one. And just listen to like how he had to jump through hoops to answer this question.
10: Was it perfect? No. I mean, but I thought he was decisive, you know, and that's something that we've been talking about moving forward. I thought he was decisive. I thought that he kept playing, you know, and in addition to the whole offense. I mean, I thought we kept competing the whole time. Was it what we wanted? Absolutely not. And there's a lot of things we're going to clean up. But I thought we kept playing. We kept competing. And we certainly saw that in him as well.
1: I thought he kept playing.
5: Is that a positive?
1: He did.
5: I think that's a negative.
1: He was
5: that he
1: on
5: playing.
1: The field still.
3: That is so brutal. Decisively terrible.
4: Decisively bad.
3: Decisively trash.
5: Did this whole thing backfire for ESPN Cleveland?
3: Kept playing.
5: ESPN Cleveland did a tremendous job of sending in sound to us, which we love. So if you're at a local station across the country that we are on, we strongly encourage you to send in stuff for us to play to shout out your brand and your station. But this turned into a roast of the Browns as a result of it.
4: No, you know what, though?
1: The Browns roasting themselves.
4: Response to that clip of the offensive coordinator talking about Deshaun Watson's performance. He said the Cleveland Browns are a cult right now.
3: No, that's what I said. I was like, is there something in the Kool-Aid and the Gatorade
4: They're
3: out there?
4: They're a cult. It's Jim Jones. Like, it's a cult.
3: Follow me into the desert. Yeah, right. What is going on there?
4: Drink this Kool-Aid.
3: Literally.
1: Was it perfect?
4: It's gonna change your
1: life. Yeah, we know it wasn't perfect, Travis. We all watched it. Well, apparently Todd Monken didn't. He thought the tape looked good.
3: But. Yeah, the tape looked good. What tape?
4: Oh, my gosh.
1: He kept playing. We tried to find it. Funny. There wasn't any.
4: Was he sober when he was watching that tape? I don't know.
3: These are good questions.
1: At least he was decisive.
3: Decisively trash.
5: He played.
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6: 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Both love sports. 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
4: 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He seems like a hell of a salesman. We got to get ZipRecruiter on the case. We got to figure it out. Because I don't know how the hell he convinced you to become a Cleveland Browns fan. You got eyes, you got ears. What are you thinking about, Trey?
5: Convinced to be a Browns fan.
3: In the year of our Lord 2026, no less.
5: Wild. Any update on finding the guy?
4: To choose for yourself.
3: What? 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
2: That's the NL Central champion Milwaukee Brewers. 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I don't know if I like interleague games this late in the season. Why not just divisional games the last couple weeks of the season? Am I crazy to say that? Does that make any sense in baseball? Like, why do I have an Orioles-Brewers? I mean, that's two good teams,
3: obviously. Gotta get them in, Ev.
2: I understand that, but I'd rather only divisional games.
3: So you want everybody to be like the NFL, schedule divisional games at the end of the season. That's all we got.
2: I got Yankees-Diamondbacks this weekend. All right, you got Giants-Dodgers. You want that, in theory. Dodgers clinched, right? You've got Cubs and Reds in theory, Phillies, Mets in theory, Red Sox, Rays. That's great.
3: We want to see the Dodgers going up against a 64 win team.
2: No, but I'm saying
4: already eliminated.
3: Right.
2: Well, but the Giants were supposed to be pretty good. They had this innovative hire of Tony.
3: They're always supposed to be pretty good.
2: Well, no, but they won three championships in 5 years. The least talked about.
3: How long? How long ago
2: ever.
3: Was that though?
2: A decade.
3: Yeah.
2: What, 12, 14?
4: 12, 14.
2: No, 10, 16.
4: 12. The Cubs won in 16. 10, 12, 14.
2: Yeah. I mean, okay, within the last 15 years, 16 years, I mean, that's pretty, it's the least talked about insane run in any sport of our lifetime. Islanders winning four in a row. I was born in 80, so Islanders won four in a row. People probably don't even know that when I say that right now. But I mean,
3: as you said that about the Giants, I was just thinking about my Yankees. It's been a long time since we won a title.
2: Yeah, the year before the Giants.
3: That's what I'm saying. It's been a long time. I was like, man, how long ago was that for the Giants? How long ago was that for the Yankees?
4: 2009. It's been a minute, too.
3: Yeah. No. Not great.
4: Hate the Dodgers.
3: How the Mets looking, Ev?
2: Guess what? In the World Series in 2015, so, I mean, in this same time we're talking about, at least, right? I mean, they didn't win. The Royals had an unbelievable
3: We've been in the World
2: bullpen.
3: Series, too. So, I mean, it doesn't matter.
2: I understand, but the Mets.
3: Close only counts in horseshoes and grenades,
2: Mets,
3: bro.
2: Breaking news.
4: You ain't first, you're last.
3: Yeah, exactly.
2: The Mets aren't the Yankees and Cardinals. Breaking news, historically.
3: They're spending more than the Yankees and the Cardinals right now, though.
2: Anyway.
4: They sure are.
2: So, this weekend, tomorrow night.
4: In left field. Can't
2: Ole Miss, LSU, the game we've been talking about, the biggest college football game on the calendar that's not always on the calendar as a big game, meaning not Michigan, Ohio State. And Lane Kiffin's return, and the news over the last 48 hours about Sam Levitt starting quarterback for LSU and that he was listed as doubtful. Well, it seems like a miraculous recovery, guys. He has now been upgraded to questionable, and it seems like he's going to play. How did he do this? I am saying this tongue-in-cheek. I'm going to feel badly if there's anything real life going on with Sam Levitt. It doesn't seem like there is. Nobody has even alluded to anything like that. So if he plays on Saturday, tomorrow, 7:30 p.m. Eastern, ABC. Does Lane Kiffin have to get fined? Because doesn't that come off as gamesmanship? Because I don't even think there's been an injury designation. We don't know the body part that is currently hurt for Sam Levitt.
4: No, and Lane, in his press conference on Monday, didn't mention anything about this either. And nor did Levitt appear to be in any sort of pain that we could go back and look at the tapes and say, oh, yeah, maybe it was this. It was this moment. It was this injury. None of that.
2: So when LSU and the athletic department budgets for the year. They have travel budget. They have player budget now. They have advertising and marketing budget. Do they have a gamesmanship budget? Is this like $25,000 that potentially they're going to use towards their gamesmanship budget?
4: Maybe it's just in the Lane being Lane budget. We've allocated these funds for Lane Kiffin to do Lane Kiffin type things.
2: I mean, seriously. Does anyone believe he's hurt?
4: No, I think he'll play.
2: So he's got to get fined, not Levitt. Lane, no?
3: But how can you prove that he knowingly misled people on the injury report? Players get better as the week goes on. They get further removed from the previous game. I mean, they got to rely on what the player and the medical staff is telling them in terms of informing what the injury report is going to be. So I get you. Like, this could be gamesmanship by Lane, but how would you ever prove that when it comes to the Sam Levitt of it all?
2: Have there ever been gamesmanship fines in college football? I think there had to have been, because how would we have an assessment of a dollar figure attached to it? Because in the ESPN.com
3: articles, you have a rule in place.
2: Right. So that means...
3: Doesn't mean that the rule is enforceable. You got to be able to prove it.
2: I feel like this is one of these things where you get the mobster on tax evasion. where it's like, Lane, we have so much on you. Like, we're just.
5: He hasn't done anything wrong. I don't understand your hang up here. Lane, he was out. Now he's questionable. Like, he's just been upgraded. I don't understand the.
2: There's no injury, Pat.
5: How do you know that? How do you possibly know that there's no injury?
2: They didn't list the injury.
6: They don't have to list the injury. They have to be on the injury report.
2: Well, then they should do more of this, is what you guys are saying.
5: I don't know what there's to do more. Like, say someone is hurt and then they got a little bit better and that they might play.
2: Yeah.
5: They do that every week with people.
3: Tom Brady was notorious for that. He was always on the injury report.
2: Right.
3: Always.
2: And
3: always.
2: But there was always a designation of a health of like a specific injury.
3: Well, right? The injury report in the NFL has more of an extensive history than the injury report.
2: So
3: in
2: then
3: college,
2: based on Vegas East, we should be praising Lane, right? Or no? Or don't answer.
3: The wait is over. 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

0: 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Buffalo Bills Radio Network, a little best around, an homage to Midas, Karate Kid. Well done as the Buffalo Bills destroy the Detroit Lions 41-31. If you're just waking up with us, thank you, first of all. Second of all, you're seeing the score. You're saying, hey, Evan Cohen, Michelle Smallman, Chris Canty, why are you saying the Bills destroyed the Lions? It was only a 10-point game. No, they destroyed the Lions. They were up 27-7 in this game early on, and it was just coasting after that. Josh Allen, 5 total touchdowns, 9 through 2 games played this year. Good morning, Smallsy. Good morning, CeCe.
1: Yeah, they were coasting, but then they felt like they had to pick it back up at the end, and they absolutely did. They turned the gas back on. I was impressed by the Buffalo Bills in a way that I don't think I've ever been.

0: Brandon B, the Pegula family, they were justified in making that decision because this offense has hit an absolute another gear. And I thought it was the DJ Moore effect until DJ Moore got hurt, and they still kept scoring touchdowns. This group is solid. There are no holes in terms of what they do. They were able to run the football. They were able to assert themselves at the point of attack at the line of scrimmage. They kept Josh Allen clean by and large. And then that passing game is explosive in a way that we haven't seen since Josh has been the starting quarterback. I think this is going to be the team or one of the teams that gatekeeps who comes out of the AFC and goes to the Super Bowl.
1: The road could run through the new stadium?
0: Through Highmark Stadium, it could.
1: And what a christening for that new stadium last night. From start to finish, it was celebratory. And from start to finish, the Buffalo Bills controlled this game. And I'm with you, CeCe. I didn't know if Joe Brady was going to be the right hire for this team. I wanted to pick the Bills to go to the Super Bowl, to come out of the AFC. But I just couldn't do that with a first-year head coach in Joe Brady. I didn't know what to expect from him. I also didn't know if he was going to be the right call because he had been in the building. You're not totally changing the culture with this hire because obviously Josh Allen and Joe Brady have an amazing relationship. But clearly, this group has rallied around him. Clearly, they buy what he is selling. 77 points, fourth most scored by a team in the first two games as a head coach. He's been awesome. They've been awesome. And they do look like they're going to have something to say about who represents the AFC in the Super Bowl.
2: Yeah, I was completely sold that Joe Brady was the right guy. I said it at the time, and mainly because I had proof of concept that he got the best out of Josh Allen. Because Josh Allen, I mean, let's be honest, when we started our show now 4 years ago, there was no quarterback that both CeCe and I were more critical of as a compliment than Josh Allen, because it's like, hey, you're so good. Stop giving the ball to the other team so much. And what happened? And I don't want to rag on Sean McDermott or Ken Dorsey, the head coach and offensive coordinator today, because it's not about them. But it was Joe Brady that was promoted to be the OC, and he basically made for a little bit Josh Allen a complimentary piece to the rest of their team. And Josh Allen won the MVP as a result of that. Well, now, yeah, he had one interception call back yesterday because of a penalty. But now it seems like he's got that reckless nature out of his system. And he just knows what to do at all times. Their play design is tremendous. Multiple times getting Dalton Kincaid open in big spots. And then the play to Joshua Palmer, where it's a 43-yard touchdown, and he had a big play in the previous game against Houston, there was nobody near him. And I will get to the Lions part of it, but it just feels, CeCe, to your point, that this team is already clicking in a way that you feel like, go win the damn Super Bowl. I know it's week two, but go. We talk about the Bears setting all-time records for points scored. They could, too. We could have two teams do that this year in Chicago and Buffalo. Go win the damn Super Bowl.
0: Yeah, I mean, he's the most talented quarterback in the NFL. Nobody has more talent than Josh Allen. Maybe Caleb Williams is right there in terms of talent, but they're 1A and 1B. I mean, Josh is much more of a finished product. What we saw last night is the best version of Josh Allen. Now, the pick in the red zone bothers me. The defensive hold was not on the intended receiver that was being targeted. He had the sack fumble early on in the game. Not his fault, but that is ball security. And just so happens that his guys were able to come up with it. Those are two plays that, if they go the other way, could change the complexion of the game.
2: Yes.
0: But 9 touchdowns, no turnovers through the first two games. Yep. There's only been 2 other quarterbacks to do that. Their names are Patrick Mahomes and Peyton Manning. Both of them won MVPs in that season. Peyton Manning got to the Super Bowl, ends up losing to the Seattle Seahawks. But, I mean, this group, based on what they were able to do last night, based on the balance that they showed, Joe Brady having that level of discipline, 38 called passes, 31 called runs, that was a good blend, a good balance. I felt really good about what the Buffalo Bills are trying to do and how their offense is driving the bus. The one thing that I don't want to be understated when we have the conversations around the Bills, because it's easy to fall in love with Josh Allen and Joe yeah. Brady, is what the defense is doing. Because those guys are getting after it. Greg Rousseau, Bradley Chubb, they showed up early. And I'll continue to say this, even without Ed Oliver, that defensive front controlled the Lions in terms of being able to keep them, at least early on, from being able to make it a game. And Deion Walker, the second-year defensive tackle, 6'7", 330 pounds, he is putting together a hell of a season through the first two games. He's a monster. The sack at the end on C.J. Stroud against the Texans last night. Yeah.

0: batted pass on the third down against their team off the field, right when the Detroit Lions had the ball down 10 trying to drive to cut it to a one-possession game. That was a huge play. And he was being double-teamed. Best thing you can do as a defensive lineman, if you're not going to get to the quarterback, get your hands up. He did that. This defensive front is impacting the game in a way that I haven't seen a Buffalo Bills front impact the game since Josh Allen has been the starting quarterback. That group, even though Jared Goff had some really good numbers, the numbers that he was able to put together don't tell the story of the job that the defense of the Buffalo Bills did last night.
1: So the defense is stronger than it's ever been during Josh Allen's tenure. Yep. He now has weapons that we say could be a real threat. The offense is clicking, and we're saying that he has the right coach, and he's playing at an MVP level. What can we look at with this team and say that's going to be the reason why they don't get it done yet again? Because I don't see the glaring weakness. And I know it's early. It's only 2 weeks. But they do look different and more locked in early on in a way that they haven't been in Josh Allen's tenure.
2: Yeah, there's one. His name is Patrick Mahomes. It's always the one. Like that's the kryptonite.
1: It's the same thing.
2: Well, when you're saying blindly, like, what's the thing that stands in your way? Right now, they had weird injuries last night. Ed Oliver got hurt pregame, right? DJ Moore got hurt during the game. Keon Coleman, who's now once again a player for them, which kudos to Joe Brady.
0: Man, he looked great last night.
2: And kudos to Joe Brady. He's like, you know what? The guy's on my team. I'm just going to do a restart with the guy. Like, forget what's happened in the past. You've been a disaster. We've been a disaster with you. You've said weird things. We probably haven't put you in the best position to succeed. Let's just restart as if you never have played here before. And this Deion Walker guy, who was mentioned a lot on the broadcast, you know, he reminds me a little bit of an interior, like guy who could play interior and exterior defensive line on a really good Super Bowl team. I can't remember his name. He was like 6'8", 6'7", 330. What the heck was his name? On the Giants. What was his name? Oh, you. He's kind of you, isn't he? Isn't this what you did?
0: Yeah, he looks better than me, man. The guy's playing. He's playing his ass off. He looks really good.
2: Are you saying you didn't play your ass off?
0: I'm just saying, listen.
2: Well, we know the year after the Super Bowl you didn't.
0: Every time you watch that Bills defensive unit on the field, he flashes. Every single time.
2: I understand, but we focus on the edge rushers, and he's the inside guy helping the edge rushers last night.
0: Yeah.
2: So, which was your job, except, not again, you, the year after the Super Bowl, you took off.
0: Yeah, I mean,
2: playing.
0: There are a couple of sacks that the edge guys got for the Bills that Deion Walker walked them into because he beat his man so quickly. Mm. Like, that's how good he is. So, I mean, I don't know if this is sustainable. We'll see. The interior for the Detroit Lions offensive line was decimated. The back end of the Detroit Lions defense was decimated. Dan Campbell was playing with a short deck right there. I'm not going to look at this as, you know, the end all be all in terms of judging what the Buffalo Bills are going to be just because the Lions were shorthanded on a short week. We got to remember, the Lions played in an overtime game on Sunday, right? That defense played 86 snaps against the New Orleans Saints. And then to come back and have to play another 70 snaps last night because your offense couldn't get it going early in sustained drives against that Bills defense, that made the game tilt in a way that I don't think even Dan Campbell expected. So, again, not taking anything away from the Buffalo Bills. I'm just providing some context as to why the Detroit Lions struggled. They're going to have some issues that they got to get fixed, and maybe they're going to have to call the cavalry in order to get those things rectified. But the Buffalo Bills took full advantage of an opponent that was shorthanded, and they did not relent from the start to the finish.
2: I will disagree in this regard, slightly. I will disagree in this regard that if we were going to do this like a college football voting system, a ranking system, and we blindly before the season were going to say, what if I told you that the Buffalo Bills put up a total of 77 points over the first 2 weeks against the Houston Texans and a Dan Campbell-led Detroit Lions team. And I understand Dan Campbell was an offensive guy, but mindset is defend, right? That's a hell of a resume through 2 weeks that the Buffalo Bills, we have every right to sit here and say, brand new stadium. Smalls described, in essence, the vibes around the team, which is important because they probably got a little tight with Sean McDermott at the end. Mm-hmm. She's giving you the proper context in terms of this team feels like they're in it. They're fun. The new stadium, like that kind of stuff matters. CeCe's giving you all the X's and O's stuff on it. And I'm telling you, the resume, just a flat-out resume, is unbelievable through 2 weeks. This is a Super Bowl or bust team. The problem is there's no bust part. They did the bust last year, so maybe I shouldn't say it that way. The bust is meaning fire McDermott. But, like, there's no reason to think, after watching this team through two games, yes, they've given up 31 in each of the first two, that they cannot make it to the Super Bowl.
1: there might not be a bust as in a firing like we saw last year, but make no mistake about it, the expectation is Super Bowl. Anything else is a failure, especially with the way that this team started.
0: But also how the schedule is shaking out. Like the teams that we thought were going to be juggernauts at the beginning of their schedule that we thought could give them some real problems. I mean, they took care of the Houston Texans, which was Josh Allen's kryptonite. They took care of the Detroit Lions. Everybody expected them to win their respective divisions. They got the Chargers, who are always the offseason darlings. They look like a hot mess. The New England Patriots, we saw what Drake May did in the fourth quarter against the Seattle Seahawks.
2: And A.J. won't play in that game because that's game four.
0: Exactly. And then you got the Los Angeles Rams. So, I mean, listen.
2: It doesn't matter who they have. No, they're that good. No,
0: but okay.
2: Should they
0: you're
2: not
0: saying, you're saying it doesn't matter who they have.
2: Mm-hmm.
0: Everybody that looked at that schedule, no one thought the Bills would go 5-0.
2: Understood.
0: Nobody thought they would run the table through their first five opponents. That is very much on the board right now. And if they do, then all of a sudden we got to be looking at them as the driver's seat for the number one overall seed in the AFC. Mm-hmm. That's my point.
2: Yeah, and I think you're 1,000% right about that. 1,000% right. I just think when a team looks that good, why wouldn't they think we can beat anyone? There's no way they think anyone could beat them.
0: Everybody thinks they can beat anyone. It's the NFL. But I mean, the fact that they took care of their business against these teams. Right?
1: Impressive.
0: That's the part that takes it to the next level.
2: All right. A lot of positives. There was some negatives on the other side last night. Are the Lions a hot mess? What is going on in Detroit? We will get to that after CeCe tells you this about DraftKings, which basically, I don't know what the over-under is right now with the Bills, but from my perspective, take the damn over. They are really good.
0: Oh,
2: DraftKings,
0: yeah.
2: Of course, with all of that information there online where you can do all of your betting. Of course.
0: Yeah.

0: 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That's promo code USL in partnership with DraftKings. The crown is yours.
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1: Allen in the shotgun, back to pass, looking over the middle, rips it, and it's complete for a touchdown to Dalton Kincaid.
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5: 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ESPN 297 Rock. Bills, Lions last night. Absolute destruction of the Detroit Lions by the Buffalo Bills. 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That'll be Amber and Zaz tomorrow before Louisville SMU. That's a very good game, by the way. Both teams, those programs are very good. Rhett Lashley at SMU. Somebody to keep an eye on because they have a ton of money there. So maybe he's not going to be excited to leave, but a big job could come his way at some point to get him to leave there. Sorry, SMU, I'm doing this to you the day before the big game here, but just somebody to keep an eye on. Was a Miami assistant. I'm assuming Florida State may be open at some point. Just throwing that out there. But I think, is SMU a better job than FSU right now? Yeah, that's the point. To have to think about it says all you need to know about FSU right now. And I have to
6: say, SMU is always in conversation for winning the ACC.
5: And they got a lot of money.
6: It's in Dallas. Good quality of life. I'm just state income tax free. Florida State is too, but still, I mean, just.
5: No, you're right. So,
6: who has the better looking coach, SMU or Louisville, Pat? Where we got?
5: Jeff Brohm or Rhett Lashley, I would say. Pat, what did they wear? Oh, I know what they're wearing. I don't want to spoil it. That's great by you guys.
7: You can spoil it. I mean, they're already
5: Michelle,
7: showing it.
5: Michelle can spoil it. Go ahead.
8: Well, they are two of the three Eagles fans on this show. Sorry, Evan, that I also didn't buy one for you. You probably wouldn't have accepted it, though, because you don't like when people buy you gifts. But Madden Orlovsky, superstar son of Dan Orlovsky, did a T-shirt for the Eagles, and I got one for Pat and Cam so they could rock it today to support Madden and support their favorite team.
5: That's awesome.
6: Very cool.
7: And the Eagles Autism Foundation.
5: You know what? Cool. That is a reason.
8: And Jeffrey Lurie does amazing things for the Eagles Autism Foundation, so we were so happy to support.
5: That part of the Eagles and their quarterback, I will absolutely root for all day, every day.
8: CC, I don't know if you picked this up pre-show. Hmm. Evan talking about the Buffalo Bills, how great this offense looks, the AFC could run through Buffalo on their way to winning a Super Bowl. He's talking about the opening of the stadium. They're playing Mr. Brightside. His favorite band is the Killers. And he said, it's infectious what's happening in Buffalo. Is he soft launching his fandom for the Bills too?
5: How many different teams do you think I'm soft launching?
6: You're a self-proclaimed front runner. What are you talking about?
8: He's a front runner. Exactly, CeCe. Thank you.
6: If you were a front runner looking to jump on a bandwagon of a team early on in the season, it would be the Buffalo Bills,
8: and
6: wouldn't
8: think
6: it?
8: Think about it. His AFC team, the Bills, his NFC team, the Eagles.
6: Yeah.
8: I could see it.
6: Yeah, sure.
8: Look at him. He's bobbing his head.
5: Well,
8: he's tapping his
5: Killers,
8: fingers.
5: I'm going to get into it. You know who I can't front run with? The Lions. They stink. What happened to them? They were terrible. I understand Dan Campbell's your guy, and I'm not solely blaming Dan Campbell, CeCe, obviously, but their defense was awful last night.
6: I mean, they were missing three of the projected four starters that they expected to have coming into the season in their secondary, going up against the Buffalo Bills. What you think is going to happen?
5: I thought it was going to be a little closer than that.
6: I did too, obviously. But the losses are accumulative and they compounded. And last night it was a struggle. Look, you're missing your two starting safeties. You had to cut your starting corner because he's involved in some type of robbery investigation. And then on the offensive line, you're missing three of your five starters, right? The first round pick, Blake Miller, he's out. Right? You're missing your left guard and your starting center. Like, I just don't understand what you expect this team to do. Like, it was going to be a heavy lift to come in on a short week, given that you played an overtime game 4 days prior and beat the Buffalo Bills when they're rolling like this. The game snowballed early. They got behind the eight ball, down 21-0. It's going to be a slog when you're playing up against Josh Allen. And what makes matters even worse is that it's a historic night because you're opening up Highmark Stadium, yep, and you got the all the gang in town, all of the Bills Mafia, all of the old legendary players, Bruce Smith opening it up.
8: Pretty cool.
6: Like that's a lot to overcome. And so I'm not trying to make excuses for the Detroit Lions. They got some real problems that they got to fix. And I don't know that all the answers are in that building right now. They don't have a way to be able to consistently rush the passer outside of Aiden Hutchinson. And what they found last night is that the other team, the other offensive line, is going to double team them. They're going to chip them. They're going to do whatever it takes and force somebody else to try to get the quarterback on the ground. And that's going to be hard for this group to do. 38 dropbacks for Josh Allen. He was blitzed on 19 of them. Their defensive coordinator, Kelvin Shepard, just told you, I have no other way to get to the quarterback other than to send five rushers or more. But what is that going to look like when, like I just said, you've got three of your projected four starters coming into the season not in the lineup? It's not going to be great. So they better call the Cavalry. They better call the Ghostbusters. They better call the National Guard. They better call somebody. They got to get some help. Now, I don't know if that ends up being Max Crosby or Kayvon Thibodeau from the Giants or Uchenna Nwosu in Seattle, who's coming into a contract year. Like, I don't know who it is, but they better get some damn help. Because Aiden Hutchinson ain't going to be the fix in terms of this defense finding a way to be able to get stops. They've had 23 drives on the season. They've allowed scores on 11 of them.
8: Oof.
6: So basically, every other time the opposing team gets the ball, they score.
5: But here's the problem with this now, CeCe. So as you're saying this, they need to go out and get help. They need help immediately, so on and so forth. If I'm running that team and my team is bad, which they may be. Now, whatever the reason you may want to say, right? Because of injury, or let's just say not good enough. Injury. Coordinators in New York and Chicago, better than the coordinators they have now, meaning Aaron Glenn and Ben Johnson. Dan Campbell had two future head coaches to his right and his left. That's a hell of a staff, the three of them. But if that team is not that good, I can't give up my picks for current players because I need to keep them. I can't give up a first-round pick for Max Crosby if I'm going to stink.
8: You don't think that he's the solve? He's not enough.
5: By the time they would be willing to do that, they may be in last place. There are three teams in that division right now in the NFC North that I can envision in last place. I can't envision the Bears. The other three I can envision in last place. The Lions.
6: Yeah, but you're undermining your argument, because if you can envision two other teams being in last place, then why would you concede the season?
8: Right.
6: That makes no sense. You haven't played a division game yet.
5: Yeah,
6: so the Minnesota Vikings have still quarterback issues. You got two games against them. The Green Bay Packers got offensive line issues and defensive issues. No Michael Parsons. You play them twice. That's four games. You could win all four of those games. Why would you concede your season when you have that on deck?
5: I guess because maybe second place in the NFC North is not a playoff team this year. Because three out of the NFC West.
6: Well, historically, second place in the NFC North this decade has always been a playoff team.
5: I know.
6: I disagree with your math.
8: Are you saying, though, that one player, one big acquisition like Max Crosby is not enough to plug all of the holes in this defense?
5: Not based on what we saw last night.
8: So this is the first.
6: But hold on, though. You're going to get Kirby Joseph back. You're going to get Brian Branch back. That's going to help fix things. All right? So you get that solidified. Then if you add another pressure player up front, you got a defense. Last night, they had no defense, and they kept moving Aiden Hutchinson around to try to hunt matchups, and they're telling Hutchinson, get there any way you get there. A lot of inside moves, shortest way to the quarterback, but guess what else it does? It concedes the edge, and if you have no edge on your defense, you have no chance. Josh Allen had five quarterback scrambles last night. Killed them. Absolutely killed them. They've got to find a way to be able to create more pressure, to be able to have more integrity in your defense instead of selling out just to get to the quarterback. Because when you sell out, bad things happen. Last night, Josh Allen against the blitz from Kelvin Shepard, Lions defensive coordinator, 19 dropbacks, 10 of 15 passing, 118 yards, two passing touchdowns, two scrambles for 10 yards, and a touchdown, seven total first downs. Killed him. You can't continue to jeopardize the integrity of your defense by blitzing because you can't manufacture a pass rush from four guys. It's a problem. They're going to have to call in the Cavalry to get it fixed.
5: Well, coming up, Lane, just simply being Lane. That, after I tell you about Marriott. 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
3: This is getting ridiculous, honestly.
4: You are an Eagles fan.
2: Why are you afraid to admit it?
3: I'm afraid to admit nothing that's true. It's not true.
4: But I don't know. You're not admitting it to yourself. Sometimes the truths about yourself are the hardest ones to see.
2: I want him to live his truth, CeCe. Yeah. It's a safe space. Live your truth.
4: You don't have to stay in the closet, man.
2: You already have two other Eagles fans on the show.
4: You can come out with your Eagles fan t-shirt on. It's okay.
2: I'm sorry I didn't buy you an Eagles shirt like I did for Patton Camp.
4: But we're working on getting you a helmet, though. We're going to replace the Patriots helmet with an Eagles helmet in the studio shortly. Don't worry about it.
2: Go Birds.
4: We got you.
2: Well, Evan may feel like our take on him being an Eagles fan is controversial, but we actually do have a big controversial game on the slate this weekend in college football. Number 7, LSU. Number 8, Ole Miss. This one has been circled for a long time. And why? Of course, because of one Lane Kiffin. A lot of bad blood, a lot of drama, a lot of theater for us. So we always hear this Lane being Lane terminology thrown around. And I thought, why don't we rank the top 5 Lane being Lane moments since he got to LSU.
4: Oh, wow.
2: It hasn't even been a full calendar year. And I have so many things. It took me so long to whittle them down. But I think that this is the correct order. So let's kick things off.
0: Number 5.
2: As you guys remember, a few weeks ago, an excerpt of John Talty's book, Lane Being Lane, was released in Vanity Fair. The book is out. It's called The Story of Lane Kiffin, College Football's Agent of Chaos. The excerpt that was released got a lot of people talking because it detailed that off-field behavior that Lane Kiffin was kind of infamous for in Alabama, his issues with Nick Saban, him being out on the town. And let's not forget, he was fired by Nick Saban as the OC of Alabama a week before they played Clemson in the national championship game. So you know it was bad. Mm-hmm. But the Lane being Lane moment is his response to John Talty's book. So Tom Mars is his friend. He's a lawyer. And he recently revealed that Lane Kiffin texted him this about a book that would be embarrassing to a lot of other people. Lane said this, quote, "I can save you $33 and a lot of reading time by summing up the book this way. Old unnamed sources say Lane used to argue with Saban, drink alcohol, and hang out with hot women. New unnamed sources say Lane gets along with Saban, doesn't drink alcohol, but still hangs out with hot women."
3: Same.
2: A lot of other coaches would be mortified by what is in that book, the contents in that book. They would say it would be shameful for them, their family, the university that they represent. Instead, Lane's like, still hanging out with hot chicks. You see that?
3: I mean, for somebody who is, he's not married, right? Very publicly not married, and very publicly has a great relationship with his ex-wife, co-parenting their children. If not drinking, getting along with Saban, and hanging out with hot women, I mean, that's where people love Lane Kiffin, if we're going to be honest. I mean, let's be real. Like, that's not going to be a turnoff for most people hearing and watching this show right now.
2: But I think a lot of other people in that position would say, that was in the past. I have turned a new leaf. And Lane's like, still hanging out with hot people. See that?
3: I mean, come on.
2: Saban's my buddy. Hot girls all around. Lane being Lane.
3: You think the majority of our audience is turned off by that comment?
2: I didn't say they are, but that is Lane being, his response to that is Lane being Lane. Next
4: but that
2: one.
4: Response reflects a coach that is unserious.
2: Okay. Well, let's go to the next
0: number
2: one.
0: Number 4.
2: Something that was serious this offseason was when Lane Kiffin was attempting to add former NFL players Daquan Wright and Xavier Harris to his roster at LSU. He coached them at Ole Miss. They had a brief stint in the NFL, and he wanted to bring them back. And this is where it's Lane being Lane. The SEC actually filed a lawsuit against LSU and threatened to boot them out of the league for Lane's actions. LSU has been in the SEC for 93 years, since the conference was founded in 1933. And because of Lane Kiffin, who hasn't even been there a full 365, they were threatening to boot them out of the conference. But here's the ultimate Lane being Lane out of all of this. It was clearly controversial. It clearly was disrupting the landscape of college football. But Lane was hemming and hawing about it and tried to justify his actions this way.
5: I met with our leadership committee of our players, and I asked them, what, it's your team. What do you want to do? If these players are allowed to be added to rosters, what do you want to do? And every one of them was emphatic about, they can help us win, bring them.
2: No, it's not me wanting to add NFL caliber talent back to the roster so I can win. It's the players. I wanted to do what they wanted to do. I discussed it with the leadership council. It's not his fault. He's just trying to do what's best for the kids.
3: You know who, like, the main person on the leadership council would probably be, if I had to guess? Their linebacker. His name is Whit Weeks. Why do we know him so well? Who is his significant other? Lane Kiffin's daughter. He met with, in essence, his son-in-law on this, is what happens if we're going to be
2: honest. But it's just so funny that they were in lockstep with what would be beneficial to him.
3: When you have a meal with your mother-in-law, okay, who I know you have a great relationship, I have a great relationship with my in-laws as well. Isn't the mother-in-law always going to be right for the most part? All right, yeah, if you want to do that, we'll do that. And then behind her back, you're talking to your wife about, like, no, we can't do it this way. So of course Whit Weeks is going to agree with Lane Kiffin. It's, in essence, his father-in-law.
2: Next one.
0: Number three.
2: So again, same situation, but a different branch off that same tree. When Lane had the plan to add two former NFL players or players who had stints in the NFL back to LSU, and all of this drama and chaos was unfolding, let's go back to Tom Mars. There's a great piece up at ESPN.com. Mark Schlabaugh detailed what happened during this legal situation with LSU and the SEC, NCAA. Tom Mars, his friend, who is a lawyer, revealed that Lane Kiffin, in an attempt to back himself up and back this plan up, would send him screenshots of legal opinions backing up his case from where? ChatGPT.
4: Yeah.
2: Which is quite literally programmed to agree with you. So Lane Kiffin, in a very serious situation, was like, well, chat says I'm right. The leadership council's down, and so is ChatGPT. Lane being Lane.
4: Listen, I'm all for using AI. I don't necessarily know if that's the basis or foundation for any defense against what he's trying to do with bringing NFL players back to college football. No. That is absolutely ridiculous.
2: Save the trees.
4: Like I said, an unserious coach.
2: Next one.
0: Number two.
2: Evan, I think this one might be your personal favorite. In advance of this game, obviously a lot of pressure on both sides, a lot of drama, so many storylines. And Lane Kiffin took to the podium this week to say, actually, there's no pressure on my players at LSU. It's all on me and it's all Ole Miss. But really, it was just a vehicle to compliment himself. Here's what he said.
5: I told the players today, man, like, you don't have anything to worry about as far as, like, attention on you all week and everything. There's just going to be so much attention, hatred, everything on me. I said, you just get to go play. And I said, really, the pressure's on them. They're the team that, and you know, we won 7 games last year. They won 13. They returned, you know, 2 Heisman candidates. How often does that ever happen in the same backfield? You know, we had it one time with Pat Liner and Reggie Bush, and second longest winning streak in the country. So you guys just get to go play, and the pressure's not on you.
3: 6 compliments of himself, by himself, in 133-second soundbite.
2: Pretty impressive. But there can only be one number one, as CC always says.
0: Number one.
2: It has to be just, in general, the way he left Ole Miss and how messy it was to abandon those players as they are getting ready to play a playoff game in the college football playoff, trying to win a national championship, and say that he can't get it done there because there's not enough resources, and leave them in the lurch like that was the ultimate Lane being Lane, which is why, ahead of this big-time matchup with LSU and Ole Miss, he is going to walk into the gates of hell in Oxford, Mississippi.
3: November 30th, 2025. That is when Lane was hired by LSU. It is September 18th, 2026. The game is on September 19th, 2026, 7:30 p.m. Eastern on ABC. He's coached 2 games, and you have this list and had to narrow it down with others.
2: I had to leave like 5-6 things on the cutting room floor.
3: Does this make this a great hire or a terrible hire?
2: Ask me in January.
4: I mean, LSU is relevant.
3: No doubt.
2: But aren't they always kind of relevant?
4: They're not at the end with Brian Kelly, no.
3: Not
4: and they had
3: level.
4: Heisman level quarterback play, and they still weren't relevant. So no. So I mean,
2: but are all headlines?
4: But I guess my whole point is they paid him all of that money, and quite frankly, paid Brian Kelly to go away.
2: Yeah.
4: To win a national championship. All of the things that you just outlined with Lane Kiffin again feels like an unserious coach when it comes to prioritizing the main thing, which is championships. He'll win the press conference. He'll get the headlines. But LSU and their fans, they judge success one way, championships.
3: A QB controversy that I don't think you really want. We'll get to that next. 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
1: 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That is a huge game. The Jets and the Packers is an absolutely enormous game. Honestly, for both teams.
2: Don't worry, we're going to get to that in 15 minutes because I got something for you on that game.
1: So much so that, like, I even had one person today, you know, say to me, well, maybe Dan Campbell can get Aaron Glenn back in a year, which I'm sure Dan Campbell would pay for the travel at this point to do anything to get Aaron Glenn back because they stunk last night on defense. They were injured. I understand that. But also, can you imagine if the Packers go 0-2 to start the season with losses to the Minnesota Vikings and the New York Jets? Wow, I'm glad you brought up the Vikings. Thank you. So the Vikings are going through a quarterback debate, controversy, whatever you want to say, battle right now that I don't think is like, this ain't Montana Young. This ain't Brady Bledsoe. Not exactly what you're dreaming of if you're Kevin O'Connell, but you won the first game. So Kyler Murray, Carson Wentz, Kevin Seifert, our Vikings reporter, put out there at Seifert ESPN. Kyler Murray, concussion, is practicing on at least a limited basis for the second consecutive day. These drills don't give much indication of his progress, but they are typically what happens during the open portion of practice. So Vikings at Bears, it's everybody's talking about Ben Johnson offense, Brian Flores defense. If you're a Vikings fan, who would you rather have start right now between the two quarterbacks?
3: Kyler Murray did not look great in that first quarter against Green Bay.
2: No, he did not at all.
3: His first pass attempt, he ends up just throwing up a lollipop that gets picked. It feels like he struggles to see over the offensive line. Remember, Kevin O'Connell admitted as such throughout the course of training camp.
2: Yep.
3: I don't know that he's going to be able to.
1: Did they just learn that he was 5'10 or whatever?
3: Well, I don't know that he's going to be able to operate the system as Kevin O'Connell envisioned or intended. And if that's the case, then you're probably better served with going with Carson Wentz, who, even though he's underwhelmed post-Philadelphia Eagles, he still seems like a professional quarterback. And given the weapons that are on that unit, maybe that's all you need if Brian Flores' defense can continue to play the way that it did in the second half against the Packers.
1: One of the many things that I say that a lot of people hate, including CeCe on this one, is I believe football becomes a team sport.
3: Oh,
1: hold on. I'm gonna walk you into something good here. Football becomes a team sport when the quarterback can activate the team. I believe the Vikings, when you're thinking about the team, is Justin Jefferson and the defense. That's the team. Who gives the team the best chance to be activated? Someone that doesn't turn the ball over. And I can't believe, Smalls, I'm saying this. I think Carson Wentz has a better chance of not turning the ball over and just, like, I think they need somebody to just be blah. Blah is a win. That can just be fine.
2: You love a boring quarterback.
1: Yes. And I think Kyler, when CeCe texted the group chat on Sunday, what was that?
2: I know.
1: And then I watched back the highlight of Kyler Murray in the first quarter, and I'm like, that can't be a real pass.
2: You mean the low light?
1: It was awful. It was a helicopter pass, like up in the air, like going crazy.
3: It was a low light followed by a lower light with him getting lit up.
2: Yes.
1: But if you're a Bears fan this week, you want Kyler to play because I think you have a better chance of getting the turnovers. And I think Wentz has a better chance of activating the greatness of that team.
2: I think he's the steadier option based on the very small sample size that we got from Kyler Murray against the Packers. But if you're a Bears fan, are you all that worried about the Vikings anyway? I know that you think about Brian Flores and the pressure that he brought against Green Bay in week one, but think about their offensive line and the lack of cohesion and the lack of experience on that line. Think about the Packers' tendencies to fall apart in the second half that revealed themselves yet again. And Ben Johnson has his number. He's 5-1 when calling plays against a Brian Flores coach defense. Mm. What you saw from Caleb Williams in week one, from this Bears team in week one, I don't know who's under center. If it matters who's under center, if you're a Bears fan, you should probably feel pretty good about your chances.
1: I'm glad you went to the Bears part of this. Based on what we've seen through 1 week and one game, the Chicago Bears should win this division by at least 2 games. At least.
3: Ooh.
1: They should run away with this. I am starting to think that we have miscalculated the NFC North. I'm starting to think that maybe it's a one playoff division.
3: One playoff team division.
1: Thank you. That's English. I'm not able to speak that. One playoff team division. And if you're the Bears, you look at the Packers, and you're like, they blew a 22-10 lead to Carson Wentz. I know I was just praising him. Then you look at the, if you're the Bears and you look at Carson Wentz as the starting quarterback or Kyler Murray, and then you look at the injuries. I'll give you the injuries. I'll be kind to your guy, Dan Campbell. The injuries last night in Detroit in the secondary and how the Bears could do the same thing that the Bills did offensively against the Lions.
4: Yes.
1: Why, if you're the Chicago Bears, are you not thinking this morning, if you're Cap and Jay Hood on the way in at ESPN 1000, starting the show in a few, to not think off of that game last night, we should win the division by multiple games, and our biggest conversation should be, do we rest Caleb in week 18 or 17?
3: But here's the other thing that you got to consider if you're the Chicago Bears. Your primary competition to win in that division, I would probably say it's the Detroit Lions. The Detroit Lions are going to be in the marketplace for the same thing that you need on the defensive side of the ball in order to get to a championship level. If you're the Bears, are you preemptive in terms of going after a player that can upgrade the talent base on that unit?
1: Okay, this is like, right, I mean, up my alley. Like, you like, know that.
3: Like, I know you love the trade machine.
1: No, but you're bringing up a really interesting
3: point. But I'm just saying, you've got to think about that, because Detroit don't have the guys on defense. They need help.
1: But
3: and the things that they need, you need as well.
1: But don't you think, leading question, I get it, but don't you think giving up a first-round pick, in essence, is a cocky move from a standpoint of, we think we're so good, it don't matter that we give up a first-rounder. I think one of those teams can act in a cocky way. The other one cannot. The Bears can say, bleep them picks, in a way that I don't think the Lions can.
3: What's the most valuable commodity in the NFL?
1: Quarterback.
3: Okay, quarterback.
1: Yeah.
3: But there's more to that. Say what you always say.
1: The ability to get a quarter. You have to find a way.
3: You always say,
1: a quarterback who can outperform a contract.
3: There you go. That's what you always say,
1: yes,
3: right?
1: Yes.
3: Well, right now, everybody would say Caleb Williams is outperforming his contract.
2: No question.
3: He's on a rookie deal.
2: Question.
3: Guess what's going to happen after this year?
1: Right.
2: Cha-ching.
3: Exactly. This guy's going to get paid $65, $70 million a year.
1: Rightfully so.
3: So if you're ever going to go for it,
2: now's
3: if you're
2: the time.
3: Ever going to mortgage the future, draft picks, cap space, this is the time to do it.
2: Great call.
3: And we all know what the Chicago Bears need. They need consistent pass rush up front. They could use another guy on the back end. Guess what? The guys are out there. I mentioned Kayvon Thibodeau and Uchenna Nwosu and Max Crosby. Also, Joey Porter Jr. with the Detroit Lions. What's going on there? I'm just saying, if you're the front office for the Chicago Bears, seeing what you saw last night with the Detroit Lions and their struggles, Detroit knows they got a problem. You know they got a problem. The whole league know they got a problem. You better think about beating your division rival, who looks like your primary competition, to the punch to get the players you need to compete at a championship level.
1: I like it. Well done by you. Mm-hmm. That soundbite all day, ESPN 1000. Four downs next on Unsportsmanlike.
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17: My next door neighbor moved down in 2015 from Cleveland. Didn't know him when he moved next to me. We became really, really good friends. Both love sports. Well, he's convinced me to cheer for the Browns.
3: I just want to know if your neighbor has a resume. Because, listen, we can find something for him to do. He seems like a hell of a salesman. We got to get ZipRecruiter on the case. We got to figure it out. Because I don't know how the hell he convinced you to become a Cleveland Browns fan. You got eyes, you got ears. What are you thinking about, Trey?
1: Convinced to be a Browns fan.
2: In the year of our Lord 2026, no less.
1: Wild. Any update on finding the guy?
3: To choose for yourself.
2: What? Okay.
1: Have we found the guy? Because we wanted to book the neighbor as a guest to understand how he could convince somebody to be a Browns fan and actually it work.
2: And then hire him to sell for our show.
1: So any update on this? Does anybody know anything about this?
2: I don't. But I have a question for the both of you. Hmm. If you were put in a position right now where someone said, okay, here's your job today. You have to go out and sell the Cleveland Browns. You have to convince someone to be a Cleveland Browns fan. What's the line that you would say to them? What's the thing that you would tell people to cling on to for them to become a fan of the Cleveland Browns right now?
1: That Tim Robbins in Shawshank, Andy Dufresne, there is something magical about swimming through 5 football fields worth of crap. And coming out on the other side, living on an island on a boat that still has not gotten in the water, but on an island in paradise, that there is a accomplishment, there is a grit, there's a fight to finding your way out of hell.
3: So basically, look at what happened with the New York Knicks, how on fire the city was this year after all the years of embarrassments with that franchise.
2: Yeah, yeah.
3: Then look at the Knicks season ticket prices and how they've gone up 12%. Sure, sure. You want to make sure you get in on the ground floor, and that's what we can offer you right now.
2: Okay, and I would say as a counter, what can I point to currently in the organization that would lead me to believe that they're going to get where the Knicks are?
3: Because 2 first-round draft.

0: being able to get this thing all flipped.
1: Or, hey, you know what? You want to be a part of the Browns?
0: That's where we at.
2: How can I trust that the coach is going to coach him up and not break him? Because the way he's rolling with Deshaun Watson, how do I know that he's got the eye for talent?
0: Well, nothing is for certain, Smalls, but here's the thing. We have the assets in order to get this thing turned around. And when it does, you don't want to feel like a bandwagon fan for your own team.
1: Hmm. Maybe Ryewood
0: is now eventually is going to turn.
1: Maybe more bribery in my case, more than I think about it. Hey, person X, you want to be a Browns fan? I'm close with Gerard Cherry. He's a 3-time Super Bowl champion. He's part of the Browns radio network on ESPN Cleveland. He's on the sidelines for every game. I'll get Gerard to give you a sideline pass.
0: Or hey, listen, if you buy the season ticket package, we'll throw in a parking pass.
1: We'll give you next season, too. 2-for-1 deal on the tickets. 2 seasons for one price.
2: So it's bribery.
1: Yeah, I mean, come on.
2: So in the deal.
1: What do you mean? Like, isn't that what all bad teams should be doing?
0: Smalls, in pro sports, if you can't sell winning, you got to sell hope. And right now, the Cleveland Browns for damn sure can't sell the former. They got to sell the latter. I just don't understand what Todd Monken, the offensive coordinator, and the staff are selling to the players in the locker room.
2: Because so
0: that's
2: glad
0: the hard
2: that
0: part. Like, that's the part that I'm concerned with. Because you are talking about a first-time head coach in Todd Monken. So you have to be a little bit concerned that all of the rhetoric around the decision to start Deshaun Watson could impact his relationship, his rapport, his pulse, dare I say, on the locker room and what his team is actually feeling. Because what he's saying versus the reality of the situation don't match. And when you don't trust that your head coach is giving you the answers to the test, when you don't trust that your head coach is shooting you straight, you tend to tune him out and focus on the team of me. And right now, it feels like the Cleveland Browns, if they continue to get that level of quarterback play, are going to be trending toward 53 independent contractors as opposed to a team.
2: And we're talking about that in week 2.
1: Wait, before we get back to the Bills and Lions, can you give me that quote again? I need to write that down. About the what was the setup for the team of me thing? That was a good quote. You said if the leader doesn't...
0: I don't remember.
1: You just said it. I thought it was... It's,
0: okay, listen.
1: You're telling me that
0: wasn't... I used to hit people in the head.
1: That wasn't a pre-prepared line by you?
2: Speaking from the heart.
0: Prepared? No.
1: No, but I mean, you have all these lines that you've stolen from John Wooden that everyone thinks are yours. I didn't know if that was one of them.
0: No, team of me, Roscoe Jenkins. Martin Lawrence.
1: That's where that was?
0: I guess. I don't know.
1: You don't... Wait, are you serious? You really don't know what you just said?
0: No, I don't remember.
1: You said
0: exactly
1: something that was such a good... Like, about if you don't have the right leadership, the individual starts focusing on the team of
0: well,
1: me.
0: Well, listen, the guys in Vegas, he got the tape.
2: That's right. Roll the tape.
1: You don't listen to the show?
0: That's a good point. That's a good counter. That's a great counter.
1: Do you guys know
2: can
1: what
2: we ask him how
1: said?
2: The show was? They pulled the Todd Monken some good things on the tape.
1: They made it to the
0: Let
1: end.
0: Let me go back and watch
1: we
0: the tape.
1: We got till 10 a.m.
0: Go back and
2: you know
0: watch
2: what? You guys kept talking.
1: Do you guys
2: Success.
1: Know what he just said? Seriously.
0: You were decisive.
2: You decisively kept talking.
1: Vegas East?
3: No.
1: They have no idea.
0: They'll run it back for you during the
1: Thank
0: break.
1: Thank you. All right. I need to write that down. Okay. All right. Anyway, last night.
0: You're going to use that?
1: It was a great quote, except I don't know what the quote was.
0: I don't remember. I don't remember.
2: Let me boil it down for you. He's losing the locker room.
0: Exactly.
1: No, but that, you can't use that with synopsis. People.
2: I'm going to boil it down. He's losing the locker room.
4: Okay. I thought that he kept playing.
2: That is
1: I thought they kept talking.
0: Don't you have to keep playing if you're in the game?
2: But imagine, to your point, CeCe, imagine you're another player in that locker room. And that's what the leadership is telling you is the positive about the starting quarterback. He kept playing.
4: I thought that he kept playing.
2: Not even, I know he kept playing. I thought he kept playing.
5: I don't see a strength.
0: Not that he kept fighting. He just kept playing.
1: ESPN Cleveland will never send us sound again because of this.
0: I'll tell you what, though. If Deshaun Watson doesn't go out there and play much better than he did in week one, this will be the last time we see Deshaun Watson on an NFL field.
2: And what if
0: I am convinced.
2: What if they keep trotting him out there?
0: They can't.
6: All right, we found Canty's bar.
1: Okay, let's hear it.
0: When you don't trust that your head coach is giving you the answers to the test, when you don't trust that your head coach is shooting you straight, you tend to tune him out and focus on the team of me.
1: That's really good.
2: Go from a team of we to a team of me.
0: Yeah.
2: Real quick.
4: And you have, I thought that he kept playing.
1: And you have no recollection of saying that.
0: No.
1: That was 3 minutes ago. He doesn't remember that he actually just said that.
0: Okay, all right. I used to play pro football, okay? Like things.
2: Let's not focus on the memory of, let's focus

0: on the delivery?
1: I just got to get it out, okay?
2: Well, you did. It was great.
0: His job is to talk, not to remember.
1: I'm not going to be able to recite it. My job is to get it out.
2: Oh, my God. 41-31. Bills beat the Lions last night. It was ugly for Detroit. Sorry to our guy, Jovante Lawrence. Buffalo was up 27-7, 27-10 at half, 34-17, 41-24. Josh Allen had 5 total touchdowns in the game. He's got 9 through 2 weeks. Clearly, obviously, squarely in that MVP conversation. James Cook over 100 yards. Dalton Kincaid, Dan Orlovsky came in here and said he's the go-to guy there. And for me, somebody that loves, you know, the Brady, Gronk, Mahomes, Kelsey, I just believe in the tight end so much. As a weapon for a quarterback, if Dalton Kincaid is that good, that's really impressive. Buffalo with 36 points in one game, 41 in the next, 77 overall, 38 and a half average per game. We talk about the Bears setting records. Well, the Bills are right there with them in terms of trying to set records here. This was an unbelievable performance by Buffalo, and they had weird injuries. I mean, you had Ed Oliver across the defensive line getting hurt in pregame warmups, hurt his hip. Then you had during the game DJ Moore with the shoulder. He seems to be okay day to day. But it didn't matter. And I'm not minimizing those players. I'm saying Buffalo is so good in their opening night game at their new stadium, Highmark Stadium in Buffalo. They pummeled a team that, let's be honest, has at least conference championship game aspirations. And that small CC, that was not close last night.
0: They might have conference championship game aspirations, but if that defense doesn't find a way to play better, those are just hopes and dreams, because I know we are looking at what that Buffalo Bills offense was able to do to them last night. But guys, the Lions, if you go back to last season, they've allowed 30 plus points in 5 of their past 8 regular season games. So this is a continuation of what was happening with the Detroit Lions last year, and they're absorbing injuries. I mean, Dan Campbell, you could tell, was frustrated. You saw it as much in his halftime interview.
1: Oh yeah, he was cussing.
0: Yeah. He was upset by what was happening out there to his team. And so I don't know if they're going to be able to find a way if that defense doesn't turn around and turn around quick.
1: Yeah, but I don't know that they have the guys in that locker room to turn the defense around.
0: Do you have the personnel? I don't know.
1: Yeah, I don't. Well, you know what? Let me stop saying it that way. I know they don't have the guys right now. Right? And listen, Brian Branch sounds like he's close to coming back on the field and practicing. They're going to open up his window to practice soon off of PUP. We'll see about Kirby Joseph, another Pro Bowl caliber player in the back end. That should help improve things. But in terms of them being able to create negative plays up front, they just don't have enough dudes, right? It's only Aiden Hutchinson in terms of being able to apply consistent pressure. Alem McNeil did flash yesterday, but not nearly enough. Tyleek Williams, their former first-round pick, we'll see what ends up happening with him. But, man, they need more guys, more talent up front to go alongside with Aiden Hutchinson, because when you only got one hombre that can get after the quarterback, offensive lines and offensive coordinators and quarterbacks, they're really good with protection schemes, and they can find a way to mitigate that one pass rusher's impact. But if you have another guy, then all of a sudden that becomes a lot harder to do. If you think about it in terms of what we see from wide receivers, when you got one really good wide receiver, it's easy for the defense to double and triple team him. When you got two, it becomes much harder. Think about Jamar Chase and T. Higgins. Think about CeeDee Lamb and George Pickens. Maybe not so much in week one, but you know what I mean. Like, think about the better receiver tandems, the better receivers in this league. When you have two guys, all of a sudden it becomes a lot harder for a team to deal with you. It's the same thing with pass rushers. Mm-hmm. You can never have enough of those guys. It's clear to me after last night's game that the Detroit Lions only believe they have one guy, and that's Aiden Hutchinson. Otherwise, their defensive coordinator, Kelvin Shepard, wouldn't have blitzed as much as he did. On 38 dropbacks by Josh Allen last night, he blitzed on 19 of them. That's half. He's telling you, I don't have a way to generate pass rush with 4 down. I've got to manufacture it by bringing extra rushers. And when you do that, you jeopardize the integrity of your defense. You leave the guys on the back end out to dry. And that's why Josh Allen burned them. Last night against the Blitz, Josh Allen was 10 of 15, 118 yards passing, 2 passing touchdowns, 2 scrambles for 10 yards, and a touchdown, 7 total first downs. Like, at some point, the Detroit Lions are going to have to do something different. They're going to have to be aggressive before the trade deadline to add somebody on that defensive side of the ball that can help Aiden Hutchinson up front. Otherwise, you're talking about their season potentially getting away from them.
2: I'm going to ask a question. I know my head's going to be ripped off. This is what the internet is talking about. I have talked about it as well. I know Dan Campbell's your guy. This is not meant to be a knock on Dan Campbell. I'm just giving you the conversation on the internet.
1: Sure.
2: What has he done without Ben Johnson / Aaron Glenn now? And I think that's going to become more and more of a conversation. I understand
1: it's
2: what
1: been
2: he,
1: 1 year.
2: I understand that. I understand that. But
0: he also had a lot of injuries.
1: It's been 1 year and two games.
2: When, okay, let's do
1: that,
2: it this
1: that
2: way.
1: That erases Tell what me. We've seen in nope. terms of the Detroit Lions turnaround?
2: I think he's a very good coach. I really do. I think he's had bad coordinator hires a little bit here. He already fired one in season last year, right? Morton, I believe, the offensive coordinator?
1: No.
2: So let's do it this way. When is it fair in your mind, if this is what they are, even when their guys come back, to say, boy, they're a different team, he's a different coach without those two
1: Let's not
2: guys.
1: Go to that place, because I think it's ridiculous. You got to contextualize what Dan Campbell has done for that franchise. Let's talk about it this way, though. The Detroit Lions, as does every other NFL team, they have a window to contend for titles. It was clear that they were in their window a few years ago when they went to the NFC title game. They lost out in the Bay Area in a game that, quite frankly, they shouldn't have lost. Dan Campbell, with his decision-making, choosing to go for it on fourth downs, put them in a bad spot. Okay, that's not his finest moment. Didn't cover himself in glory. The question now becomes, with Jared Goff as your starting quarterback, with Amon-Ra St. Brown, with Penei Sewell, now with Jahmyr Gibbs and LaPorta and Aiden Hutchinson and Jack Campbell and all of these guys, do you still have a window to contend for a title? Because it feels like that's starting to slip away.
2: Yeah, I would agree.
1: And that's why I think the Detroit Lions have to go out and make a move. They have to.
2: Well, there could be another team in that division that's window may be closing. We will get to that one next. We're on Sportsmanlike, presented by Progressive Insurance.
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3: What's up?
2: Nothing much. What's going on with you? The Packers are 0-1 this season.
3: Oh, yeah. Uh-huh.
2: They're your squad.
3: Indeed.
2: What would a loss mean to the Jets for both your head coach, Matt LaFleur, and your quarterback, Jordan Love?
3: If they lose this game, I think there's going to be full-blown panic when it comes to the Green Bay Packers. Because how can you believe that they're going to find a way to turn this around? That will have extended the losing streak to 7, dating back to last season. Obviously, if they lose, we don't know the manner in which they would lose. But throughout that stretch, a lot of double-digit leads blown. You still don't have Josh Jacobs, so your running game is not in a good place. You're still waiting for Micah Parsons to come back, so you don't have your closer on defense. And the offensive line is a real problem. You have pieced it together. Not a lot of experience there. Clearly not a lot of cohesion. Jordan Love was under duress in week one, especially in the second half. I would imagine that those trends continue if they lose to the Jets. And then, yeah, you got the Atlanta Falcons in week three, but that's not a gimme. If you can't beat the Jets, even though they look like a much improved squad, that's not a gimme. And then you go to Tampa Bay, you've got the Bears, you've got the Cowboys, you go to Detroit, you've got the Panthers, you go to New England, then you've got the Vikings, the Rams, the Saints, and the Bills. If you can't beat the Jets in week two, how can I confidently say you can beat any of those teams that I just listed? It will be full-blown panic when it comes to the Packers.
4: Well, yeah, the Jets can get after the quarterback, and the Jets can run the football.
3: Not great.
4: Those are two things that Green Bay has struggled with during this six-game losing streak.
3: Yes.
4: You're a one-dimensional offense that has issues in pass protection. Just give me the pathway to them being able to beat the Jets.
3: I want to say that on Jordan Love, but I'm worried about the protection. I'm worried about him.
4: Dan Orlovsky's clearly worried about him too, because we just had Dan O in studio, and Dan O said that the Green Bay Packers, if they don't clean up the protection, if the offensive line continues to degrade in a way that it has, Jordan Love won't make it through the season.
3: Ugh.
4: You don't have Josh Jacobs. You don't have the balance of a running game to lean on. Yeah, your offensive line is shaky when it comes to protection. Teams clearly don't fear blitzing you or showing you that they're going to blitz, because Brian Flores telegraphed it in that fourth quarter on Sunday in Minnesota. How do you solve for that if you're Matt LaFleur and Jordan Love? I don't know that they have the head coach quarterback combination that can overcome all of those things.
2: Can we make this big picture more so than just specific for this game for a second? So let's talk about Jordan Love.
4: But here's the reason why I think this game is important, mm-hmm. because of the reputation of both teams coming in.
2: Yeah,
4: right?
2: I would agree. Well, especially the Jets.
4: Especially the Jets.
3: Yeah.
4: But then also the reputation of the Green Bay Packers. Because even though they're on a six-game slide, everybody said coming into this season that they should be a title contender and that Jordan Love should be an MVP candidate.
3: They did.
4: The perception of who the Green Bay Packers are with this current core of players may very well change this weekend in MetLife Stadium. And it has to if they find themselves on the losing side of this game with the Jets.
2: The big picture question I was going to ask was this. There are quarterbacks around the league that you would say, well, if everything goes to crap, if everybody's hurt, if they have a mishmash of people, if they have Pat, Cam, Nuno, and myself as the offensive line, this quarterback is still going to find a way to navigate themselves to a victory. That it's going to be impossible. It may only be one singular victory with that mishmash of a team, but he'll find a way. Josh Allen has clearly proven to be that kind of guy. Patrick Mahomes, obviously. Lamar Jackson, obviously. Dan Orlovsky, to go back to the interview we did with him after 7:30 a.m. Eastern, go back in the podcast and listen, just told you Trevor Lawrence is becoming that guy finally after all these years. Jordan Love is not that guy by any stretch of the imagination. I think we have to just reason with that at this point, that he's not just the, I'm going to figure this out. And I understand that people are going to say, well, don't blame him for the loss, this, that, the other thing. They were up 22-10. I don't care about the refs. I don't care about the number. Like, they just didn't find a way to win a game that they were up 22-10 against the intended third-string quarterback. Jordan Love is no longer, and maybe he never was, and maybe we thought he would be because of Rodgers and Favre, which is not fair to him. He's not the guy that you're going to sit there and be like, I don't care about the offensive line. He's just going to find a way. 22-10, to Josh Allen's credit, Josh Allen's winning that game last week. He's finding a way to win that game. Jalen Hurts is finding a way to win that game. He just is.
3: Well, then you're not giving Brian Flores the credit that he deserves, because he dialed up that pressure in a really significant way.
2: And Josh Allen or Jalen Hurts or any of these guys I'm mentioning is going to figure out a way of dealing with it. Cool, you're going to run everybody at me? I'm going to run past you. I'm going to put the game, I'm going to tuck and run. I'm going to do something.
4: Yeah, up 22-10 against the team's backup quarterback. Josh Allen ain't losing that game. Lamar ain't losing that game. Mahomes ain't losing that game. So clearly we don't think Jordan Love is in that class of quarterbacks. But certainly there should be the expectation that based on what he's being paid, that he finds a way to seal the win. Just like he should have found a way to seal the win in Chicago against the Bears in the playoffs when you're up 21-3 in the second half. There are so many. He should have found a way to win week three last year against the Cleveland Browns instead of throwing a pick to set up the opportunity to for go-ahead points. Like,
3: that one was brutal.
4: There are so many instances that you can point to with Jordan Love and saying, yeah, if he manages the game a different way, then his team probably has a better outcome. And I'm just trying to figure out, when does Jordan Love graduate to the quarterback that everybody thinks he is? Shouldn't the opportunity be there this season, knowing that they need him to do that, with their best player being out until the end of October?
2: Yeah, it was last week. And here's the problem for him. What?
3: Oh, so me saying it was a must win on the nose then?
2: Sure. Yeah.
3: Because you looked at me crazy.
2: Yeah. We did. Okay.
4: We did. You were right.
2: Yeah, you were right. But here's another one. Right.
3: But that's why my sense of urgency is even more heightened going into this game with the Jets, because I knew what was at stake week one, given everything that happened last season, given the porous offensive line, given the lack of a run game, given the lack of Micah Parsons. From a mental standpoint as a player, if this is the stuff that plagued you last season and Jordan Love comes back healthy, his weapons come back healthy, and yet again you fall apart like a cheap suit in the second half and you start the season 0-1, continuation of everything that happened last season. From a mental standpoint as a player, how defeating is that? How difficult is that to turn the page?
4: Oh, to avoid the mindset of here we go again?
3: Yes.
4: Damn near impossible.
3: Even though it's one game?
4: Damn near impossible. That's hard to turn that around.
3: Dang.
4: It's a mindset. Vince Lombardi said it best. Winning is a habit. Unfortunately, so is losing. Mm. And for the Green Bay Packers, losing in spectacular fashion by blowing double-digit leads, that's starting to become less of what is happening to you and more of who you are as your identity.
2: I think that was Roscoe Jenkins. I don't think that was Vince Lombardi, actually. But here's the
5: captain of the team of me.
2: I think I have finally figured out the best way of describing Jordan Love, the best way of analyzing what he is. He's a 26th pick in the draft, which means he's really good, but he's not the first pick in the draft. He was the 26th pick in the draft. We should actually treat him that way.
4: Where he's drafted matter?
2: I'll tell you why.
3: Yeah.
2: I'll tell you why. Because it actually compliments him that a guy at a Utah State could be a first-round pick. That's unbelievable that he could navigate his way to being a first-round pick that a team would trade up for. And he's really good. But he's not the first pick in the draft. There's a reason that other guys are better than them. They were supposed to be better than him. And they are.
3: Okay, your guy is Tom Brady. His
2: anomaly.
3: Hold on. His spouse at the time, Giselle, said famously, he can't throw the ball and catch the ball too. Jordan Love was under incredible duress in that game. 15 hits the Vikings had on him. 10 times he faced unblocked pressures. It's the most of any quarterback in week one. It's tied for the most in a game by any quarterback in the past 5 seasons. Brian Flores and that defense dialed it up and they exploited the poorest line in front of him. He can't block himself and throw the ball too. I don't know how much of what we saw in week one. Yes, he is the quarterback. Yes, there were times in that game that he shoulders the blame. I don't know how much of it we can assign to him.
2: Okay, so then to use the Jason McCourty Eagles thing.
4: But hold on.
2: Then it's LaFleur.
4: But hold on. Here's why I can assign a lot of blame to him. Coming into this season, Matt LaFleur talked about how Jordan Love was even better than Aaron Rodgers in terms of being able to deal with things and understand the play calling, understand the sequencing, and get us to the right play. That's what he said about Jordan Love. He compared him to an all-time great four-time MVP Super Bowl champion in Aaron Rodgers, and he said he was better in that regard.
2: Yep.
4: I'm not going to pin all the issues of the offense on the offensive line and Matt LaFleur and not give Jordan Love any blame for it. Because guess what? If you're out there on the field and your head coach says you are an extension of him in terms of understanding the game plan and executing the calls, then get your team in the right play, get your team in the right call, and go out there and execute it and keep the opponent from being able to mount a comeback from a double-digit deficit. And you didn't do that. And it's not the first time we've seen you not do that.
2: We're on Sportsmanlike, presented by Progressive Insurance.
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0: Evan, Canty, and Michelle are unsportsmanlike.
1: Chris Canty. I mean, you want the ultimate critic on Joe Burrow. Watch Chris Canty. I mean, it's like, damn, what is it? What happened? Is it something going on?
2: Yeah, Stephen A. said that to me yesterday.
3: I haven't been critical of Joe Burrow this season.
4: It's been 1 week, and they won the game.
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3: I didn't say that.
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2: I've been kind to the Cincinnati Bengals fans this year so far. I have. I said that based on what I saw in week one from the defense, I believe that Joe Burrow can get this team to the championship rounds. And I do. Mm-hmm. If the defense continues to play like that, there's no reason why Joe Burrow can't get them back to the big game.
4: And you believe that even though he's complained about the back, that he will stay healthy for an entire season?
2: Well, I mean, listen, that's on him to stay healthy the entire season. What I will tell you is this. They have the easiest remaining strength of schedule in the National Football League. The easiest. So get it done. There's no excuse. Your defense is much better. They can hit the quarterback. They generated takeaways, 3 fumbles on Baker Mayfield. They scored on defense. That group, with all of the additions that they made, Al Golden in year two, they look a lot better. They play what looks like to be sound defense. It's not going to be a world beater defense, but it's going to be a representative of what an NFL defense should be. That's supposed to be enough.
4: It's not an impediment for him
2: anymore. That's supposed to be enough for Joe Burrow to get this team where they want to go.
4: Right.
5: Bengals at Texans this weekend. Joe Burrow banged up. CJ Stroud on the other side, obviously. Not a great end to that game in week one.
4: And untrustable, CJ Stroud.
5: Go back on Wednesday on the podcast and listen to that, or is it Tuesday?
4: Tuesday, I believe.
5: Tuesday. Go back on Tuesday on the podcast to hear.
2: It's a great list.
5: Michelle's list of untrustables. Although I don't think she's ever had an uncrustable.
4: You were with me when I tried my very first one at the Super Bowl this past year.
5: I was?
4: In San Francisco, in the green room. We did a social media video about it. You, myself, Rob Lorenzo.
5: I don't remember that.
2: And you talk about me not remembering.
5: I got hit in the head for high school.
4: You gave me a hard time because I had never had an Uncrustable.
5: They are good.
4: And then I tried one. Excellent jelly to peanut butter ratio.
5: People have
4: crucial
5: them.
4: When
5: a
4: it
5: lot
4: comes
5: of people
4: PBJ.
5: Like them frozen, too.
2: Oh, yeah. They're good cold.
4: Really?
5: Yeah, because like the peanut butter, like the solid peanut butter actually creates like a great crunch
2: in
5: to
2: the,
5: it almost.
2: In the weight room, we used to keep them in the fridge.
5: Really? Oh, yeah. That's actually better.
2: We used to keep them in the fridge.
4: They cold, had it in the fridge at the
2: nice
4: Super Bowl.
2: And cold.
5: Yeah, cold.
2: Yeah,
4: I had
5: nice
4: it cold as well.
2: Yeah.
4: Yep.
5: Anyway, which QB is under more pressure? Burrow or Stroud?
2: You know what's interesting? I would say from a QB standpoint, it's Stroud because he's playing for a contract, right?
4: Correct.
2: And it went up to the 11th hour before the season with the negotiations. They were able to cross the goal line. He's playing to get paid. So I would say he's under the most pressure. And given where we think the quarterback market is going to go, north of $60 million a year, you feel that as a player. I would say the Bengals are probably under more pressure as an organization to get Joe Burrow back to the postseason and get him back to the championship rounds. And I think that's why they operated with the urgency that we saw this offseason in adding to the defensive side of the ball. But in this matchup, man, I mean, this feels like really one of the last or the only roadblocks that the Bengals have to being able to win the division and contend for the number one seed in the conference. When you look at their schedule, it's not a murderer's row. So it feels like there's a ton of pressure on the Bengals as an organization, and by default, that puts pressure on Joe Burrow.
5: It is interesting, though. I am maybe warped right now by the Myles Garrett, Jared Verse trade, and then retroactively thinking about versions of that in sports history. What I mean by that is, I agree with you in theory. The pressure's on the Bengals to, in essence, get Joe Burrow to want to stay. But if he doesn't, I do believe they will get a quarterback that they can say to their fans, hey, look, we have our franchise quarterback. Whether it's Jackson Dart or Ty Simpson or any hypothetical that you want to throw out there, I think they're going to get the younger version of the guy and picks to go along with it. Like Kawhi, Paul George, what ended up being.
2: So you think Jackson Dart would be on the board?
5: I think if John Harbaugh could get Joe Burrow, yeah.
2: Okay.
5: You don't think so?
2: I'm asking who are the other quarterbacks?
5: So Ty Simpson.
2: Ty Simpson.
5: I'm just thinking about other guys on teams that you would look at and say, I could see Joe Burrow going there. I agree with you, the pressure's on Cincinnati, but I do think there could be a method to the madness if they had to get to that point.
2: Get three first round picks from the Jets.
5: Yeah, interestingly enough, I don't feel the same with Lamar.
4: The new Broadway Joe?
2: Yeah.
5: I don't know why I don't feel the same with Lamar, because I don't think the Ravens will give in to that. I think they're just going to be like, we're not getting rid of you.
2: Well, the Ravens might have to give in because he's only got 1 year left on his contract. They can't tag him or trade him.
5: And that's why there's more pressure on CJ, because CJ's like set for generational wealth is on the line this year.
4: As are their hopes to get to and win a Super Bowl.
5: Right, and those are tied together in my mind.
4: I know that the defense week one wasn't the same as we...
2: Or, defense will be fine.
4: I'm not worried about them either, but week one wasn't their best performance.
2: No.
4: However,
2: and they still should have won.
4: Correct.
2: Think about it. They were awful by their standard. They still should have won.
4: Correct. And CJ Stroud still had some consequential mistakes in that game.
2: Correct.
4: Down the stretch when it matters. So not only is his money on the line and his reputation on the line, but their chances to contend squarely on his shoulders. They were right there last year. He was the reason why they did not have playoff success. I think more pressure is on CJ Stroud than Joe Burrow, but what were the Bengals before Joe Burrow? You just assume that if he leaves there and then they bring in a new quarterback, that they're going to be able to replicate that
5: success.
3: Oddly enough, Cincinnati has never really had an issue with quarterback.
5: They were in the playoffs more often.
2: You can say, Smalls, I see the eye roll and the skepticism, but Cincinnati has never had a problem with quarterback. Like, there are levels to it, granted, but they had Ken Anderson, MVP. They had Boomer Esiason, MVP, Super Bowl. Both of them got to a Super Bowl. They had Carson Palmer, number one overall pick. They got to playoffs consistently. You had Andy Dalton. They were always in the playoffs, never passed week one of the postseason. They've never really had an issue at quarterback in terms of finding a guy. It's just the level of commitment that we've seen from the franchise in terms of being able to take that next step and actually consistently contend for titles.
4: Sure, but the way we viewed them as contenders changed with Joe Burrow, because he was able to get them to a Super Bowl so early in his career, and he was a proven winner at the collegiate level. Yes, historically, the Bengals, you look at them, and what do we say about this ownership group or about the organization as a whole? They're not going to spend the funds, right? They're not the team that's going to go for it in the same way other teams would. So you have to put that on the board. I don't know if Zach Taylor will still be there, but without Joe Burrow, what's your confidence level in him as a coach? Fair or unfair? Joe Burrow has a lot of cachet and power within that organization. What he says carries weight. His guys get paid because they want him to be happy.
2: Yes.
4: If he's out of there and someone else comes in, that new player's not going to have the same amount of power and or influence to force the organization to go for it. I don't know. I just think you assume that whomever they get is going to be able to slot right in there and be the next version of him. And I'm not so sure that that's the case.
5: Understood. It's an interesting franchise. So he comes in there in 2020, right? That's his first year. His second year, they go to the Super Bowl. They make the playoffs 2 years in a row. They've missed the playoffs each of the last 3 years. If they miss the playoffs this year, that will obviously be 4 in a row. They missed the playoffs 4 years in a row prior to his arrival. And prior to that, they made the playoffs 1, 2, 3, 4, 5, like 6 of 7 years. So if you look at like a 10-year span, it's going to kind of be the same, which is maybe even more prior to his arrival, because he would have come in off of missing the playoffs 4 years in a row. And now, if you deem this, if it goes wrong, like Russell Wilson said on CBS, like if this goes wrong, this is last year there, he'd come in off of missing the playoffs 4 years, and they'd go out after missing the playoffs for 4 years. There's the Super Bowl appearance, and he's a great quarterback. Nobody's arguing that. But the odd part of the Cincinnati Bengals is we think ineptitude until we go the year by year, and you're like, you know, Marvin Lewis had them in the playoffs a lot.
2: Maybe 5 times.
5: Sam Weish had them in the playoffs and in the Super Bowl. Like, they actually haven't been as embarrassing as we think. You know, they made the playoffs in 9, 11, 12,
2: there was
5: 13,
2: like
5: 14, and 15.
6: And they didn't win a game in any of those playoff
5: appearances.
4: Thank you, Cam.
5: No, I'm saying the perceived ineptitude is not as inept as you think.
2: I mean, would you rather be in the playoffs 5 straight years and not win a playoff game, or go 4 straight seasons not being in the playoffs? Because right now, that's the streak that the Cincinnati Bengals could keep going.
4: It's on the board.
2: They haven't been in the playoffs 3 straight years, right? Like, anytime Lamar Jackson plays the full season, the Cincinnati Bengals seemingly don't make the playoffs. So, it's weird. I get where you're saying you haven't had the same highs prior to Joe Burrow with some of those other quarterbacks, but you also, under some of those other quarterbacks, Andy Dalton most recently, haven't had the same lows.
5: That's fair. Football Sunday action, Denver and the Jaguars. Coverage begins 4 p.m. Eastern, ESPN Radio and ESPN app. Football Sunday on ESPN Radio is presented by Augusto. Coming up, a miraculous recovery over the last 24 hours. We'll get to that after CCS This from Granger.
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6: Swung, that is hammered high and deep, left field. 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
2: That's the NL Central champion Milwaukee Brewers. 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I don't know if I like interleague games this late in the season. Why not just divisional games the last couple weeks of the season? Am I crazy to say that? Does that make any sense in baseball? Like, why do I have an Orioles-Brewers? I mean, that's two good teams,
3: obviously. Got to get them in, Ev.
2: I understand that, but I'd rather only divisional games.
3: So you want everybody to be like the NFL, schedule divisional games at the end of the season. That's all we got. That's all we got.
2: I got Yankees-Diamondbacks this weekend. All right, you got Giants-Dodgers. You want that, in theory. Dodgers clinched, right? You've got Cubs and Reds in theory, Phillies, Mets in theory, Red Sox, Rays. That's great.
3: We want to see the Dodgers going up against a 64-win team?
2: No, but I'm saying...
4: Already eliminated.
3: Right.
2: Well, but the Giants were supposed to be pretty good. They had this innovative hire of Tony Vitello.
3: They're always supposed to be pretty good.
2: Well, no, but they won three championships in 5 years. The least talked about...
3: How long ago was that, though?
2: A decade?
3: Yeah.
2: What, 12, 14?
4: 12, 14.
2: No, 10, 16.
4: 12. The Cubs won in 16. 10, 12, 14.
2: Yeah. I mean, okay, within the last 15 years, 16 years, I mean, that's the least talked about insane run in any sport of our lifetime. Islanders winning four in a row. I was born in 80. So Islanders won four in a row. People probably don't even know that when I say that right now. But I mean,
3: as you said that about the Giants, I was just thinking about my Yankees. It's been a long time since we won a title.
2: Yeah, the year before the Giants.
3: That's what I'm saying. It's been a long time. I was like, man, how long ago was that for the Giants? How long ago was that for the Yankees?
4: Cardinals 2009. It's been a minute, too.
3: Yeah. Not great.
4: Hate the Dodgers.
3: How the Mets looking, Ev?
2: Guess what? In the World Series in 2015, so, I mean, in this same time we're talking about, at least, right? I mean... They didn't win. The Royals had an unbelievable
3: We've been in the World Series, too. So, I mean, it doesn't matter.
2: I understand, but the Mets...
3: Close only counts in horseshoes and grenades, bro.
2: Breaking news.
4: You ain't first, you're last.
3: Yeah, exactly.
2: The Mets aren't the Yankees and Cardinals. Breaking news, historically.
3: They're spending more than the Yankees and the Cardinals right now, though.
2: Anyway.
4: Sure are.
2: So, this weekend, tomorrow night...
4: in left field. Can't
2: Ole Miss, LSU, the game we've been talking about, the biggest college football game on the calendar that's not always on the calendar as a big game, meaning not Michigan-Ohio State. And Lane Kiffin's return, and the news over the last 48 hours about Sam Levitt starting quarterback for LSU and that he was listed as doubtful. Well, it seems like a miraculous recovery, guys. He has now been upgraded to questionable, and it seems like he's going to play. How did he do this? I am saying this tongue-in-cheek. I'm going to feel badly if there's anything real life going on with Sam Levitt. It doesn't seem like there is. Nobody has even alluded to anything like that. So if he plays on Saturday, tomorrow, 7:30 p.m. Eastern, ABC. Does Lane Kiffin have to get fined? Because doesn't that come off as gamesmanship? Because I don't even think there's been an injury designation. We don't know the body part that is currently hurt for Sam Levitt.
4: No, and Lane, in his press conference on Monday, didn't mention anything about this either. And nor did Levitt appear to be in any sort of pain that we could go back and look at the tapes and say, oh, yeah, maybe it was this. It was this moment. It was this injury. None of that.
2: So when... LSU and the athletic department budgets for the year. They have travel budget. They have player budget now. They have advertising and marketing budget. Do they have a gamesmanship budget? Is this like $25,000 that potentially they're going to use towards their gamesmanship budget?
4: Maybe it's just in the Lane being Lane budget. We've allocated these funds for Lane Kiffin to do Lane Kiffin type things.
2: I mean, seriously. Does anyone believe he's hurt?
4: No, I think he'll play.
2: So he's got to get fined, not Levitt.
3: But how can you prove that he knowingly misled people on the injury report? Players get better as the week goes on. They get further removed from the previous game. I mean, they got to rely on what the player and the medical staff is telling them in terms of informing what the injury report is going to be. So I get you. Like, this could be gamesmanship by Lane, but how would you ever prove that when it comes to the Sam Levitt of it all?
2: Have there ever been gamesmanship fines in college football? I think there had to have been, because how would we have an assessment of a dollar figure attached to it? Because in the ESPN.com...
3: You have a rule in place.
2: Right, so that means...
3: Doesn't mean that the rule is enforceable. You got to be able to prove it.
2: I feel like this is one of these things where you get the mobster on tax evasion. where it's like, Lane, we have so much on you. Like, we're just.
5: He hasn't done anything wrong. I don't understand your hang up here. Lane, he was out. Now he's questionable. Like, he's just been upgraded. I don't understand the.
2: There's no injury, Pat.
5: How do you know that? How do you possibly know that there's no injury?
2: They didn't list the injury.
6: They don't have to list the injury. They have to be on the injury report.
2: Well, then they should do more of this, is what you guys are saying.
5: I don't know what there's to do more. Like, say someone is hurt and then they got a little bit better and that they might play.
2: Yeah.
5: They do that every week with people.
3: Tom Brady was notorious for that. He was always on the injury report.
2: Right.
3: Always.
2: And
3: always.
2: But there was always a designation of a health of like a specific injury.
3: Well, right. The injury report in the NFL has more of an extensive history than the injury report.
2: So then based on Vegas East, we should be praising Lane, right? Or no? Or don't answer.
3: The wait is over. Football is here, and so is DraftKings. 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
15: My next door neighbor moved down in 2015 from Cleveland. Didn't know him when he moved next to me. We became really, really good friends. Both love sports. Well, he's convinced me to cheer for the Browns.
3: I just want to know if your neighbor has a resume. Because, listen, we can find something for him to do. He seems like a hell of a salesman. We got to get ZipRecruiter on the case. We got to figure it out. Because I don't know how the hell he convinced you to become a Cleveland Browns fan. You got eyes, you got ears. What are you thinking about, Trey?
2: Convinced to be a Browns.
4: In the year of our Lord 2026, no less.
2: Wild. Any update on finding the guy?
3: To choose for yourself.
4: What? Okay.
2: Have we found the guy? Because we wanted to book the neighbor as a guest to understand how he could convince somebody to be a Browns fan and actually it work.
4: And then hire him to sell for our show.
2: So any update on this? Does anybody know anything about this?
4: I don't. But I have a question for the both of you.
3: Hmm.
4: If you were put in a position right now where someone said, okay, here's your job today. You have to go out and sell the Cleveland Browns. You have to convince someone to be a Cleveland Browns fan. What's the line that you would say to them? What's the thing that you would tell people to cling on to for them to become a fan of the Cleveland Browns right now?
2: That Tim Robbins in Shawshank, Andy Dufresne, there is something magical about swimming through 5 football fields worth of crap. And coming out on the other side, living on an island on a boat that still has not gotten in the water, but on an island in paradise, that there is a accomplishment, there is a grit, there's a fight to finding your way out of hell.
3: So basically, look at what happened with the New York Knicks, how on fire the city was this year after all the years of embarrassments with that franchise.
4: Yeah, yeah.
3: Then look at the Knicks season ticket prices and how they've gone up 12%. Sure, sure. You want to make sure you get in on the ground floor, and that's what we can offer you right now.
4: Okay, and I would say as a counter, what can I point to currently in the organization that would lead me to believe that they're going to get where the Knicks are?
3: Because two first-round draft picks next year and cap space and a quarterback which draft. That's what I got.
4: But how can I trust the people picking the quarterback that this time it's going to be different, that they're going to pick the right guy?
3: Well, listen, we are our version of Jalen Brunson away from being able to get this thing all flipped.
2: Or, hey, you know what? You want to be a part of the Browns?
3: That's where we at.
4: How can I trust that the coach is going to coach him up and not break him? Because with the way he's rolling with Deshaun Watson, how do I know that he's got the eye for talent?
3: Well, nothing is for certain, Smalls, but here's the thing. We have the assets in order to get this thing turned around. And when it does, you don't want to feel like a bandwagon fan for your own team.
2: Maybe

0: Network on ESPN Cleveland. He's on the sidelines for every game. I'll get Gerard to give you a sideline pass.
1: Or hey, listen, if you buy the season ticket package, we'll throw in a parking pass.
0: We'll give you next season, too. Two for one deal on the tickets. Two seasons for one price.
2: So it's bribery.
0: Yeah, I mean, come on.
2: Sign the deal.
0: What do you mean? Like, isn't that what all bad teams should be doing?
1: Smalls in pro sports, if you can't sell winning, you got to sell hope. And right now, the Cleveland Browns for damn sure can't sell the former. They got to sell the latter. I just don't understand what Todd Monken, the offensive coordinator, and the staff are selling to the players in the locker room.
2: Because
1: that's the hard part. Like, that's the part that I'm concerned with. Because you are talking about a first-time head coach in Todd Monken. So you have to be a little bit concerned that all of the rhetoric around the decision to start Deshaun Watson could impact his relationship, his rapport, his pulse, dare I say, on the locker room and what his team is actually feeling. Because what he's saying versus the reality of the situation don't match. And when you don't trust that your head coach is giving you the answers to the test, when you don't trust that your head coach is shooting you straight, you tend to tune him out and focus on the team of me. And right now, it feels like the Cleveland Browns, if they continue to get that level of quarterback play, are going to be trending toward 53 independent contractors as opposed to a team.
2: And we're talking about that in week two.
0: Wait, before we get back to the Bills and Lions, can you give me that quote again? I need to write that down. About what was the setup for the team of me thing? That was a good quote. You said if the leader doesn't...
1: I don't remember.
0: You just said it. I thought it was... It's,
1: okay, listen.
0: You're telling me that wasn't
1: people in the head.
0: That wasn't pre-prepared line by you?
2: Speaking from the heart.
1: Pre-prepared? No,
0: but I mean, you have all these lines that you've stolen from John Wooden that everyone thinks are yours. I didn't know if that was one of them.
1: No, team of me, Roscoe Jenkins. Martin Lawrence.
0: That's where that was?
1: I guess. I don't know.
0: Are you serious? You really don't know what you just said?
1: No, I don't remember.
0: You said
1: exactly
0: something that was such a good, like, about if you don't have the right leadership, the individual starts focusing on the team of
1: me. Listen, the guys in Vegas, he got the tape.
2: That's right.
0: They don't listen to the show.
1: That's a good point. That's a good counter. That's a great counter.
0: Do you guys know
2: what
0: he
2: said? Can we ask him how the show was? They pulled the Todd Monken some good things on the tape.
0: They made it to the end.
1: Go back and watch the
0: tape. We got till 10 a.m.
1: Go back and watch
2: the tape. You know what? You guys kept talking.
0: Do you guys know what he just said? Seriously.
1: You were decisive.
2: You decisively kept talking.
0: Vegas East?
3: No.
0: They have no idea.
1: They'll run it back for you during the
0: break. Thank you. All right. I need to write that down. Okay. All right. Anyway, last night.
1: You're going to use that?
0: It was a great quote, except I don't know what the quote was.
1: I don't remember. I don't remember.
2: Let me boil it down for you. He's losing the locker room.
1: Exactly.
0: No, but that, you can't use that with synopsis. People.
2: I'm going to boil it down. He's losing the locker room.
4: Okay. I thought that he kept playing.
2: That is unbelievable.
0: I thought they kept talking.
1: But don't you have to keep playing if you're in the game?
2: But imagine, to your point. To your point, CeCe, imagine you're another player in that locker room. And that's what the leadership is telling you is the positive about the starting quarterback. He kept playing.
4: I thought that he kept playing.
2: Not even, I know he kept playing. I thought he kept playing.
5: I don't see his strength.
1: Not that he kept fighting. He just kept playing.
0: ESPN Cleveland will never send us sound again because of this.
1: I'll tell you what, though. If Deshaun Watson doesn't go out there and play much better than he did in week one, this will be the last time we see Deshaun Watson on the NFL field.
2: And what if
1: I am convinced.
2: What if they keep trotting him out there?
1: They can't.
3: All right, we found Canty's bar.
0: Okay, let's hear it.
1: When you don't trust that your head coach is giving you the answers to the test, when you don't trust that your head coach is shooting you straight, you tend to tune him out and focus on the team of me.
0: That's really good.
2: Go from a team of we to a team of me.
1: Yeah.
2: Real quick.
4: I thought that he kept playing.
0: And you have no recollection of saying that.
1: No.
0: That was 3 minutes ago. He doesn't remember that he actually said that.
1: Okay, all right. I used to play pro football, okay? Like things.
2: Let's not focus on the memory. Let's focus on the delivery.
1: I just got to get it out, okay?
0: Well, you did. It was great.
2: His job is to talk, not to remember.
1: I'm not going to be able to recite it. My job is to get it out.
0: Oh, my God. 41-31. Bills beat the Lions last night. It was ugly for Detroit. Sorry to our guy, Jovante Lawrence. Buffalo was up 27-7, 27-10 at half, 34-17, 41-24. Josh Allen had 5 total touchdowns in the game. He's got 9 through 2 weeks. Clearly, obviously, squarely in that MVP conversation. James Cook over 100 yards. Dalton Kincaid, Dan Orlovsky came in here and said he's the go-to guy there. And for me, somebody that loves, you know, the Brady, Gronk, Mahomes,

0: Kelce, I just believe in the tight end so much as a weapon for a quarterback. If Dalton Kincaid is that good, that's really impressive. Buffalo with 36 points in one game, 41 in the next, 77 overall, 38.5 average per game. We talk about the Bears setting records. Well, the Bills are right there with them in terms of trying to set records here. This was an unbelievable performance by Buffalo, and they had weird injuries. I mean, you had Ed Oliver across the defensive line getting hurt in pregame warmups, hurt his hip. Then you had during the game DJ Moore with the shoulder. He seems to be okay day to day, but it didn't matter. And I'm not minimizing those players. I'm saying Buffalo is so good in their opening night game at their new stadium, Highmark Stadium in Buffalo. They pummeled a team that, let's be honest, has at least conference championship game aspirations. And that small CC, that was not close last night.
1: They might have conference championship game aspirations, but if that defense doesn't find a way to play better, those are just hopes and dreams, because I know we are looking at what that Buffalo Bills offense was able to do to them last night. But guys, the Lions, if you go back to last season, they've allowed 30 plus points in 5 of their past 8 regular season games. So this is a continuation of what was happening with the Detroit Lions last year, and they're absorbing injuries. I mean, Dan Campbell, you could tell, was frustrated. You saw it as much in his halftime interview.
2: Oh yeah, he was cussing.
1: He was upset by what was happening out there to his team. And so I don't know if they're going to be able to find a way if that defense doesn't turn around and turn around quick.
2: Yeah, but I don't know that they have the guys in that locker room to turn the defense around.
1: Do you have the personnel? I don't know.
2: Yeah, I don't. But you know what? Let me stop saying it that way. I know they don't have the guys right now. Right? And listen, Brian Branch sounds like he's close to coming back on the field and practicing. They're going to open up his window to practice soon off of PUP. We'll see about Kirby Joseph, another Pro Bowl caliber player in the back end. That should help improve things. But in terms of them being able to create negative plays up front, they just don't have enough dudes, right? It's only Aiden Hutchinson in terms of being able to apply consistent pressure. Alem McNeil did flash yesterday, but not nearly enough. Tyleek Williams, their former first-round pick, we'll see what ends up happening with him. But, man, they need more guys, more talent up front to go alongside with Aiden Hutchinson, because when you only got one hombre that can get after the quarterback, offensive lines and offensive coordinators and quarterbacks, they're really good with protection schemes, and they can find a way to mitigate that one pass rusher's impact. But if you have another guy, then all of a sudden that becomes a lot harder to do. If you think about it in terms of what we see from wide receivers, when you got one really good wide receiver, it's easy for the defense to double and triple team him. When you got two, it becomes much harder. Think about Ja'Marr Chase and T. Higgins. Think about CeeDee Lamb and George Pickens. Maybe not so much in week one, but you know what I mean. Like, think about the better receiver tandems, the better receivers in this league. When you have two guys, all of a sudden it becomes a lot harder for a team to deal with you. It's the same thing with pass rushers. Mm-hmm. You can never have enough of those guys. It's clear to me after last night's game that the Detroit Lions only believe they have one guy, and that's Aiden Hutchinson. Otherwise, their defensive coordinator, Kelvin Shepard, wouldn't have blitzed as much as he did. On 38 dropbacks by Josh Allen last night, he blitzed on 19 of them. That's half. He's telling you, I don't have a way to generate pass rush with four down. I've got to manufacture it by bringing extra rushers. And when you do that, you jeopardize the integrity of your defense. You leave the guys on the back end out to dry. And that's why Josh Allen burned them. Last night against the Blitz, Josh Allen was 10 of 15, 118 yards passing, 2 passing touchdowns, 2 scrambles for 10 yards, and a touchdown, 7 total first downs. Like, at some point, the Detroit Lions are going to have to do something different. They're going to have to be aggressive before the trade deadline to add somebody on that defensive side of the ball that can help Aiden Hutchinson up front. Otherwise, you're talking about their season potentially getting away from them.
0: I'm going to ask a question. I know my head's going to be ripped off. This is what the internet is talking about. I have talked about it as well. I know Dan Campbell's your guy. This is not meant to be a knock on Dan Campbell. I'm just giving you the conversation on the internet.
2: Sure.
0: What has he done without Ben Johnson / Aaron Glenn now? And I think that's going to become more and more of a conversation. I understand
2: it's been 1 year.
0: I understand that. But
1: he also had a lot of injuries.
2: It's been 1 year and 2 games.
0: Let's do it this
2: way. That erases we've seen in terms of the Detroit Lions turnaround?
0: I think he's a very good coach. I really do. I think he's had bad coordinator hires a little bit here. He already fired one in season last year, right? Morton, I believe, the offensive coordinator.
2: No.
0: So let's do it this way. When is it fair in your mind, if this is what they are, even when their guys come back, to say, boy, they're a different team, he's a different coach without those two
2: Let's not go to that place, because I think it's ridiculous. You got to contextualize what Dan Campbell has done for that franchise. Let's talk about it this way, though. The Detroit Lions, as does every other NFL team, they have a window to contend for titles. It was clear that they were in their window a few years ago when they went to the NFC title game. They lost out in the Bay Area in a game that, quite frankly, they shouldn't have lost. Dan Campbell, with his decision-making, choosing to go for it on fourth downs, put them in a bad spot. Okay, that's not his finest moment. Didn't cover himself in glory. The question now becomes, with Jared Goff as your starting quarterback, with Amon-Ra St. Brown, with Penei Sewell, now with Jahmyr Gibbs and Laporta and Aiden Hutchinson and Jack Campbell and all of these guys, do you still have a window to contend for a title? Because it feels like that's starting to slip away.
0: Yeah, I would agree.
2: And that's why I think the Detroit Lions have to go out and make a move. They have to.
0: Well, there could be another team in that division that's window may be closing. We will get to that one next. We're on Sportsmanlike, presented by Progressive Insurance.
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3: What's up?
2: Nothing much. What's going on with you? The Packers are 0-1 this season.
3: Oh, yeah. Uh-huh.
2: They're your squad.
3: Indeed.
2: What would a loss mean to the Jets for both your head coach, Matt LaFleur, and your quarterback, Jordan Love?
3: If they lose this game, I think there's going to be full-blown panic when it comes to the Green Bay Packers. Because how can you believe that they're going to find a way to turn this around? That will have extended the losing streak to 7, dating back to last season. Obviously, if they lose, we don't know the manner in which they would lose. But throughout that stretch, a lot of double-digit leads blown. You still don't have Josh Jacobs, so your running game is not in a good place. You're still waiting for Micah Parsons to come back, so you don't have your closer on defense. And the offensive line is a real problem. You have pieced it together. Not a lot of experience there. Clearly not a lot of cohesion. Jordan Love was under duress in week one, especially in the second half. I would imagine that those trends continue if they lose to the Jets. And then, yeah, you got the Atlanta Falcons in week three, but that's not a gimme. If you can't beat the Jets, even though they look like a much improved squad, that's not a gimme. And then you go to Tampa Bay, you've got the Bears, you've got the Cowboys, you go to Detroit, you've got the Panthers, you go to New England, then you've got the Vikings, the Rams, the Saints, and the Bills. If you can't beat the Jets in week two, how can I confidently say you can beat any of those teams that I just listed? It will be full-blown panic when it comes to the Packers.
4: Well, yeah, the Jets can get after the quarterback, and the Jets can run the football.
3: Not great.
4: Those are two things that Green Bay has struggled with during this six-game losing streak.
3: Yes.
4: You're a one-dimensional offense that has issues in pass protection. Just give me the pathway to them being able to beat the Jets.
3: I want to say that on Jordan Love, but I'm worried about the protection. I'm worried about him.
4: Dan Orlovsky's clearly worried about him too, because we just had Dan O in studio, and Dan O said that the Green Bay Packers, if they don't clean up the protection, if the offensive line continues to degrade in a way that it has, Jordan Love won't make it through the season.
3: Ugh.
4: You don't have Josh Jacobs. You don't have the balance of a running game to lean on. Your offensive line is shaky when it comes to protection. Teams clearly don't fear blitzing you or showing you that they're going to blitz, because Brian Flores telegraphed it in that fourth quarter on Sunday in Minnesota. How do you solve for that if you're Matt LaFleur and Jordan Love? I don't know that they have the head coach quarterback combination that can overcome all of those things.
2: Can we make this big picture more so than just specific for this game for a second? So let's talk about Jordan Love.
4: But here's the reason why I think this game is important, mm-hmm. because of the reputation of both teams coming in.
2: Yeah,
4: right?
2: I would agree. Well, especially the Jets.
4: Especially the Jets.
3: Yeah.
4: But then also the reputation of the Green Bay Packers. Because even though they're on a six-game slide, everybody said coming into this season that they should be a title contender and that Jordan Love should be an MVP candidate.
3: They did.
4: The perception of who the Green Bay Packers are with this current core of players may very well change this weekend in MetLife Stadium. And it has to if they find themselves on the losing side of this game with the Jets.
2: The big picture question I was going to ask was this. There are quarterbacks around the league that you would say, well, if everything goes to crap, if everybody's hurt, if they have a mishmash of people, if they have Pat, Cam, Nuno, and myself as the offensive line, this quarterback is still going to find a way to navigate themselves to a victory. That it's going to be impossible. It may only be one singular victory with that mishmash of a team, but he'll find a way. Josh Allen has clearly proven to be that kind of guy. Patrick Mahomes, obviously. Lamar Jackson, obviously. Dan Orlovsky, to go back to the interview we did with him after 7:30 a.m. Eastern, go back in the podcast and listen, just told you Trevor Lawrence is becoming that guy finally after all these years. Jordan Love is not that guy by any stretch of the imagination. I think we have to just reason with that at this point, that he's not just the, I'm going to figure this out. And I understand that people are going to say, well, don't blame him for the loss, this, that, the other thing. They were up 22-10. I don't care about the refs. I don't care about the number. Like, they just didn't find a way to win a game that they were up 22-10 against the intended third-string quarterback. Jordan Love is no longer, and maybe he never was, and maybe we thought he would be because of Rodgers and Favre, which is not fair to him. He's not the guy that you're going to sit there and be like, I don't care about the offensive line. He's just going to find a way. 22-10, to Josh Allen's credit, Josh Allen's winning that game last week. He's finding a way to win that game. Jalen Hurts is finding a way to win that game. He just is.
3: Well, then you're not giving Brian Flores the credit that he deserves, because he dialed up that pressure in a really significant way.
2: And Josh Allen or Jalen Hurts or any of these guys I'm mentioning is going to figure out a way of dealing with it. Cool, you're going to run everybody at me? I'm going to run past you. I'm going to put the game, I'm going to tuck and run. I'm going to do something.
4: Yeah, up 22-10 against the team's backup quarterback. Josh Allen ain't losing that game. Lamar ain't losing that game. Mahomes ain't losing that game. So clearly we don't think Jordan Love is in that class of quarterbacks. But certainly there should be the expectation that based on what he's being paid, that he finds a way to seal the win. Just like he should have found a way to seal the win in Chicago against the Bears in the playoffs when you're up 21-3 in the second half. There are so many. He should have found a way to win week three last year against the Cleveland Browns instead of throwing a pick to set up the opportunity to for go-ahead points. Like,
3: that one was brutal.
4: There are so many instances that you can point to with Jordan Love and saying, yeah, if he manages the game a different way, then his team probably has a better outcome. And I'm just trying to figure out, when does Jordan Love graduate to the quarterback that everybody thinks he is? Shouldn't the opportunity be there this season, knowing that they need him to do that, with their best player being out until the end of October?
2: Yeah, it was last week. And here's the problem for him. What?
3: Oh, so me saying it was a must win on the nose then?
2: Sure. Yeah.
3: Because you looked at me crazy.
2: Yeah. We did. You were right.
4: We did. You were right.
2: Yeah, you were right. But here's another one. Right.
3: But that's why my sense of urgency is even more heightened going into this game with the Jets, because I knew what was at stake week one, given everything that happened last season, given the porous offensive line, given the lack of a run game, given the lack of Micah Parsons. From a mental standpoint as a player, if this is the stuff that plagued you last season and Jordan Love comes back healthy, his weapons come back healthy, and yet again you fall apart like a cheap suit in the second half and you start the season 0-1, continuation of everything that happened last season. From a mental standpoint as a player, how defeating is that? How difficult is that to turn the page?
4: Oh, to avoid the mindset of here we go again?
3: Yes.
4: Damn near impossible.
3: Even though it's one game?
4: Damn near impossible. That's hard to turn that around.
3: Dang.
4: It's a mindset. Vince Lombardi said it best. Winning is a habit. Unfortunately, so is losing. Mm. And for the Green Bay Packers, losing in spectacular fashion by blowing double-digit leads, that's starting to become less of what is happening to you and more of who you are as your identity.
2: I think that was Roscoe Jenkins. I don't think that was Vince Lombardi, actually. But here's the
5: captain of the team of me.
2: I think I have finally figured out the best way of describing Jordan Love, the best way of analyzing what he is. He's a 26th pick in the draft, which means he's really good, but he's not the first pick in the draft. He was the 26th pick in the draft. We should actually treat him that way.
4: How does where he's drafted matter?
2: I'll tell you why.
3: Yeah.
2: I'll tell you why. Because it actually compliments him that a guy at a Utah State could be a first-round pick. That's unbelievable that he could navigate his way to being a first-round pick that a team would trade up for. And he's really good. But he's not the first pick in the draft. There's a reason that other guys are better than them. They were supposed to be better than him. And they are.
3: Okay, your guy is Tom Brady. His
2: anomaly.
3: Hold on. His spouse at the time, Giselle, said famously he can't throw the ball and catch the ball too. Jordan Love was under incredible duress in that game. 15 hits the Vikings had on him. 10 times he faced unblocked pressures. It's the most of any quarterback in week one. It's tied for the most in a game by any quarterback in the past 5 seasons. Brian Flores and that defense dialed it up and they exploited the poorest line in front of him. He can't block himself and throw the ball too. I don't know how much of what we saw in week one. Yes, he is the quarterback. Yes, there were times in that game that he shoulders the blame. I don't know how much of it we can assign to him.
2: Okay, so then to use the Jason McCourty Eagles thing.
4: But hold on.
2: Then it's LaFleur.
4: But hold on though. Here's why I can assign a lot of blame to him. Coming into this season, Matt LaFleur talked about how Jordan Love was even better than Aaron Rodgers in terms of being able to deal with things and understand the play calling, understand the sequencing, and get us to the right play. That's what he said about Jordan Love. He compared him to an all-time great four-time MVP Super Bowl champion in Aaron Rodgers, and he said he was better in that regard.
2: Yep.
4: I'm not going to pin all the issues of the offense on the offensive line and Matt LaFleur and not give Jordan Love any blame for it. Because guess what? If you're out there on the field and your head coach says you are an extension of him in terms of understanding the game plan and executing the calls, then get your team in the right play, get your team in the right call, and go out there and execute it and keep the opponent from being able to mount a comeback from a double-digit deficit. And you didn't do that. And it's not the first time we've seen you not do that.
2: We're on Sportsmanlike, presented by Progressive Insurance.
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0: Evan, Canty, and Michelle are unsportsmanlike.
1: Chris Canty. I mean, you want the ultimate critic on Joe Burrow. Watch Chris Canty. I mean, it's like, damn, what happened? Is it something going on?
2: Yeah, Stephen A. said that to Mina yesterday.
3: I haven't been critical of Joe Burrow this season.
4: It's been 1 week, and they won the game.
5: You looked up when he had the back injury yesterday, and you were like, here we go again.
3: I didn't say that.
5: No, that was off air. I'm just telling everybody.
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2: I've been kind to the Cincinnati Bengals fans this year so far. I have. I said that based on what I saw in week one from the defense, I believe that Joe Burrow can get this team to the championship rounds. And I do. Mm-hmm. If the defense continues to play like that, there's no reason why Joe Burrow can't get them back to the big game.
4: And you believe that even though he's complained about the back, that he will stay healthy for an entire season?
3: Well, I mean, listen, that's on him to stay healthy the entire season. What I will tell you is this. They have the easiest remaining strength of schedule in the National Football League. The easiest. So, get it done. There's no excuse. Your defense is much better. They can hit the quarterback. They generated takeaways, three fumbles on Baker Mayfield. They scored on defense. That group, with all of the additions that they made, Al Golden in year two, they look a lot better. They play what looks like to be sound defense. It's not going to be a world-beater defense, but it's going to be a representative of what an NFL defense should be. That's supposed to be enough.
4: It's not an impediment for him.
3: That's supposed to be enough for Joe Burrow to get this team where they want to go.
4: Right.
5: Bengals at Texans this weekend. Joe Burrow banged up. CJ Stroud on the other side, obviously. Not a great end to that game in week one.
4: And untrustable, CJ Stroud.
5: Go back on Wednesday on the podcast and listen to that, or is it Tuesday?
4: Tuesday, I believe.
5: Tuesday. Go back on Tuesday on the podcast to hear.
2: It's a great list.
5: Michelle's Thank list you. Of untrustables. Although I don't think she's ever had an uncrustable.
4: You were with me when I tried my very first one at the Super Bowl this past year.
5: I was?
4: In San Francisco, in the green room. We did a social media video about it. You, myself, Rob Lorenzo.
5: I don't remember that.
2: And you talk about me not remembering.
5: I got hit in the head for high school.
4: It gave me a hard time because I had never had an Uncrustable.
5: They are good.
4: And then I tried one. Excellent jelly to peanut butter ratio.
5: People have crucial them. When a it lot comes of people like them frozen too.
2: Oh yeah, they're good cold.
4: Really?
5: Yeah, because like the peanut butter, like the solid peanut butter, actually creates like a great crunch
2: in
5: to
2: the,
5: it. Almost
2: in the weight room, we used to keep them in the fridge.
5: Really? Oh, yeah. That's actually better.
2: We used to keep them in the fridge.
4: They had it in the fridge at the Super Bowl.
5: Yeah,
4: cold. I had it cold as well.
2: Yeah.
5: Anyway, which QB is under more pressure? Burrow or Stroud?
2: You know what's interesting? I would say from a QB standpoint, it's Stroud because he's playing for a contract, right? Correct. And it went up to the 11th hour before the season with the negotiations. They were able to cross the goal line. He's playing to get paid. So I would say he's under the most pressure. And given where we think the quarterback market is going to go, north of $60 million a year, you feel that as a player. I would say the Bengals are probably under more pressure as an organization to get Joe Burrow back to the postseason and get him back to the championship rounds. And I think that's why they operated with the urgency that we saw this offseason in adding to the defensive side of the ball. But in this matchup, man, I mean, this feels like really one of the last or the only roadblocks that the Bengals have to being able to win the division and contend for the number one seed in the conference. When you look at their schedule, it's not a murderer's row. So it feels like there's a ton of pressure on the Bengals as an organization, and by default, that puts pressure on Joe Burrow.
5: It is interesting, though. I am maybe warped right now by the Myles Garrett, Jared Verse trade, and then retroactively thinking about versions of that in sports history. What I mean by that is, I agree with you in theory. The pressure's on the Bengals to, in essence, get Joe Burrow to want to stay. But if he doesn't, I do believe they will get a quarterback that they can say to their fans, hey, look, we have our franchise quarterback. Whether it's Jackson Dart or Ty Simpson or any hypothetical that you want to throw out there, I think they're going to get the younger version of the guy and picks to go along with it. Like Kawhi, Paul George, what ended up being.
2: So you think Jackson Dart would be on the board?
5: I think if John Harbaugh could get Joe Burrow, yeah.
2: Okay.
5: You don't think so?
2: I'm asking who are the other quarterbacks?
5: So Ty Simpson.
2: Ty Simpson.
5: I'm just thinking about other guys on teams that you would look at and say, I could see Joe Burrow going there. I agree with you, the pressure's on Cincinnati, but I do think there could be a method to the madness if they had to get to that point.
2: Get three first round picks from the Jets.
5: Yeah, interestingly enough, I don't feel the same with Lamar.
4: New Broadway Joe?
2: Yeah,
5: I don't know why I don't feel the same with Lamar, because I don't think the Ravens will give in to that. I think they're just going to be like, we're not getting rid of you.
2: Well, the Ravens might have to give in because he's only got 1 year left on his contract. They can't tag him or trade him.
5: And that's why there's more pressure on CJ, because CJ's like set for generational wealth is on the line this year.
4: As are their hopes to get to and win a Super Bowl.
5: Right, and those are tied together in my mind.
4: I know that the defense week one wasn't the same as we...
2: Defense will be fine.
4: I'm not worried about them either, but week one wasn't their best performance.
2: No.
4: However,
2: and they still should have won.
4: Correct.
2: Think about it. They were awful by their standard. They still should have won.
4: Correct. And C.J. Stroud still had some consequential mistakes in that game.
2: Correct.
4: Down the stretch when it matters. So not only is his money on the line and his reputation on the line, but their chances to contend squarely on his shoulders. They were right there last year. He was the reason why they did not have playoff success. I think more pressure is on CJ Stroud than Joe Burrow, but what were the Bengals before Joe Burrow? You just assume that if he leaves there and then they bring in a new quarterback, that they're going to be able to replicate that success.
5: They were more successful.
2: Oddly enough, Cincinnati has never really had an issue with quarterback.
5: They were in the playoffs more often.
2: You can say, Smalls, I see the eye roll and I get the skepticism, but Cincinnati has never had a problem with quarterback. Like, there are levels to it, granted, but they had Ken Anderson, MVP. They had Boomer Esiason, MVP, Super Bowl. Both of them got to a Super Bowl. They had Carson Palmer, number one overall pick. They got to playoffs consistently. You had Andy Dalton. They were always in the playoffs, never past week one of the postseason. They've never really had an issue at quarterback in terms of finding a guy. It's just the level of commitment that we've seen from the franchise in terms of being able to take that next step and actually consistently contend for titles.
4: Sure, but the way we viewed them as contenders changed with Joe Burrow, because he was able to get them to a Super Bowl so early in his career, and he was a proven winner at the collegiate level. Yes, historically, the Bengals, you look at them, and what do we say about this ownership group or about the organization as a whole? They're not going to spend the funds, right? They're not the team that's going to go for it in the same way other teams would. So you have to put that on the board. I don't know if Zach Taylor will still be there, but without Joe Burrow, what's your confidence level in him as a coach? Fair or unfair? Joe Burrow has a lot of cachet and power within that organization. What he says carries weight. His guys get paid because they want him to be happy.
2: Yes.
4: If he's out of there and someone else comes in, he's not, that new player's not going to have the same amount of power and or influence to force the organization to go for it. I don't know. I just think you assume that whomever they get is going to be able to slot right in there and be the next version of him. And I'm not so sure that that's the case.
5: Understood. It's an interesting franchise. So he comes in there in 2020, right? That's his first year. His second year, they go to the Super Bowl. They make the playoffs 2 years in a row. They've missed the playoffs each of the last 3 years. If they miss the playoffs this year, that will obviously be 4 in a row. They missed the playoffs 4 years in a row prior to his arrival. And prior to that, they made the playoffs 1, 2, 3, 4, 5, like 6 of 7 years. So if you look at like a 10-year span, it's going to kind of be the same, which is maybe even more prior to his arrival, because he would have come in off of missing the playoffs 4 years in a row. And now, if you deem this, if it goes wrong, like Russell Wilson said on CBS, like if this goes wrong, this is last year there, he'd come in off of missing the playoffs 4 years and they'd go out after missing the playoffs for 4 years. There's the Super Bowl appearance and he's a great quarterback. Nobody's arguing that. But the odd part of the Cincinnati Bengals is we think ineptitude until we go the year by year, and you're like, you know, Marvin Lewis had them in the playoffs a lot.
2: Right, 5 times?
5: Sam Weish had them in the playoffs and in the Super Bowl. Like, they actually haven't been as embarrassing as we think. You know, they made the playoffs in 9, 11, 12,
2: there was
5: 13,
2: like
5: 14,
2: yeah,
5: and 15.
6: And they didn't win a game in any of those playoff
5: appearances.
4: Understood. Thank you, Cam.
5: No, I'm saying, the perceived ineptitude is not as inept as you think.
2: I mean, would you rather be in the playoffs five straight years and not win a playoff game, or go four straight seasons not being in the playoffs? Because right now, that's the streak that the Cincinnati Bengals could keep going.
4: It's on the board.
2: They haven't been in the playoffs three straight years, right? Like, anytime Lamar Jackson plays the full season, the Cincinnati Bengals seemingly don't make the playoffs. So, it's weird. So I get where you're saying you haven't had the same highs prior to Joe Burrow with some of those other quarterbacks, but you also, under some of those other quarterbacks, Andy Dalton most recently, haven't had the same lows.
5: That's fair. Football Sunday action, Denver and the Jaguars. Coverage begins 4 p.m. Eastern, ESPN Radio and ESPN app. Football Sunday and ESPN Radio is presented by Augusto. Coming up, a miraculous recovery over the last 24 hours. We'll get to that after CCA's This from Granger.
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4: 29 degrees. 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
1: Tune in for baseball action this Sunday as the Baltimore Orioles host the Milwaukee Brewers. 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I don't know if I like interleague games this late in the season. Why not just divisional games the last couple weeks of the season? Am I crazy to say that? Does that make any sense in baseball? Like, why do I have an Orioles-Brewers? I mean, that's two good teams,
2: obviously. Got to get them in, Ev.
1: I understand that, but I'd rather only divisional games.
2: So you want everybody to be like the NFL, schedule divisional games at the end of the season. That's all we got.
1: I got Yankees-Diamondbacks this weekend. All right, you got Giants-Dodgers. You want that, in theory. Dodgers clinched, right? You've got Cubs and Reds in theory, Phillies-Mets in theory, Red Sox-Rays. That's great.
2: We want to see the Dodgers going up against a 64-win team?
1: No, but I'm saying...
3: Already eliminated.
2: Right.
1: Well, but the Giants were supposed to be pretty good. They had this innovative hire of Tony
2: Vitello. They're always supposed to be pretty good.
1: Well, no, but they won three championships in 5 years. The least talked about...
2: How long ago was that, though?
1: A decade?
2: Yeah.
1: What, 12, 14?
3: 12, 14.
1: No, 10, 16.
3: 12. The Cubs won in 16. 10, 12, 14.
1: Yeah. I mean, okay, within the last 15 years, 16 years, I mean, that's pretty, it's the least talked about insane run in any sport of our lifetime. Islanders winning four in a row. I was born in 80, so Islanders won four in a row. People probably don't even know that when I say that right now. But I mean,
2: as you said that about the Giants, I was just thinking about my Yankees. It's been a long time since we won a title.
1: Yeah, the year before the Giants.
2: That's what I'm saying. It's been a long time. I was like, man, how long ago was that for the Giants? How long ago was that for the Yankees?
3: 2009. It's been a minute, too.
2: Yeah. No. Yeah. Not great.
3: Hate the Dodgers.
2: How the Mets looking, Ev?
1: Guess what? In the World Series in 2015, so, I mean, in this same time we're talking about, at least, right? I mean... And win. The Royals had an unbelievable
2: bullpen. We've been in the World Series too. So, I mean, it doesn't matter.
1: I understand, but the Mets.
2: Close only counts in horseshoes and grenades, bro.
1: Breaking news.
3: You ain't first, you're last.
2: Yeah, exactly.
1: The Mets aren't the Yankees and Cardinals. Breaking news, historically.
2: They're spending more than the Yankees and the Cardinals right now, though.
1: Anyway.
3: Sure.
1: So, this weekend, tomorrow night.
3: In left field. Can't
1: Ole Miss, LSU, the game we've been talking about, the biggest college football game on the calendar that's not always on the calendar as a big game, meaning not Michigan, Ohio State. And Lane Kiffin's return, and the news over the last 48 hours about Sam Levitt starting quarterback for LSU and that he was listed as doubtful. Well, it seems like a miraculous recovery, guys. He has now been upgraded to questionable, and it seems like he's going to play. How did he do this? I am saying this tongue-in-cheek. I'm going to feel badly if there's anything real life going on with Sam Levitt. It doesn't seem like there is. Nobody has even alluded to anything like that. So if he plays on Saturday, tomorrow, 7:30 p.m. Eastern, ABC. Does Lane Kiffin have to get fined? Because doesn't that come off as gamesmanship? Because I don't even think there's been an injury designation. We don't know the body part that is currently hurt for Sam Levitt.
3: No, and Lane, in his press conference on Monday, didn't mention anything about this either. And nor did Levitt appear to be in any sort of pain that we could go back and look at the tapes and say, oh, yeah, maybe it was this. It was this moment. It was this injury. None of that.
1: So when... LSU and the athletic department budgets for the year. They have travel budget. They have player budget now. They have advertising and marketing budget. Do they have a gamesmanship budget? Is this like $25,000 that potentially they're going to use towards their gamesmanship budget?
3: Maybe it's just in the Lane being Lane budget. We've allocated these funds for Lane Kiffin to do Lane Kiffin type things.
1: I mean, seriously. Does anyone believe he's hurt?
3: No, I think he'll play.
1: So he's got to get fined, not Levitt.
2: But how can you prove that he knowingly misled people on the injury report? Like, players get better as the week goes on. They get further removed from the previous game. I mean, they got to rely on what the player and the medical staff is telling them in terms of informing what the injury report is going to be. So I get you. Like, this could be gamesmanship by Lane, but how would you ever prove that when it comes to the Sam Levitt of it all?
1: Have there ever been gamesmanship fines in college football? I think there had to have been, because how would we have an assessment of a dollar figure attached to it? Because in the ESPN.com
2: articles, you have a rule in place.
1: Right, so that means...
2: Doesn't mean that the rule is enforceable. You got to be able to prove it.
1: I feel like this is one of these things where you get the mobster on tax evasion. where it's like, Lane, we have so much on you. Like, we're just.
4: He hasn't done anything wrong. I don't understand your hang up here. Lane, he was out. Now he's questionable. Like, he's just been upgraded. I don't understand the.
1: There's no injury, Pat.
4: How do you know that? How do you possibly know that there's no injury?
1: They didn't list the injury.
5: They don't have to list the injury. They just have to be on the injury report.
1: Well, then they should do more of this, is what you guys are saying.
4: I don't know what there's to do more. Like, say someone is hurt and then they got a little bit better and that they might play.
1: Yeah.
4: They do that every week with people.
2: Tom Brady was notorious for that. He was always on the injury report.
1: Right.
2: Always.
1: And
2: always.
1: But there was always a designation of a health of like a specific injury.
2: Well, right? The injury report in the NFL has more of an extensive history than the injury report.
1: So then based on Vegas East, we should be praising Lane, right? Or no? Or don't answer.
2: The wait is over. 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
1: 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Mike Golic Jr. and Mike Golic Sr. I trust Josh Allen. I think everyone should after last night. Certainly Buffalo fans breaking in new Highmark Stadium did as well. Fun show coming up today. Bill Connolly going to join us, talk a little college football ahead of one of the biggest regular season matchups I can remember. And Mina Kimes going to help us break down the NFL as we head into week two. Although, I don't know how much breakdown we need after last night. Big Moose quarterback throws ball hard. Offensive line runs through defense. Bills acquire currency and break in new Highmark Stadium. Did I get that right, Dad?
2: I mean, what a show they put on. That was amazing. And quite honestly, for as bad as Detroit started out, they did get it to a 10-point game three times. Once in the third quarter, 27-17. Once in the fourth, 34-24. Actually, twice in the fourth. And then 41-31 with a minute 40 to go. But Buffalo never felt threatened. Buffalo had 34 first downs. They had 14 first downs in their first two drives of the game. I mean, they were an absolute machine, and there are reasons for it that we're going to get into, but two games, 36 points against Houston, 41 against Detroit. The rushing attack is incredible. James Cook had another big night. They had over 200 yards rushing. And the defense, while they ended up giving up yards and points to Detroit, that's the side of the ball that, you know, they got run on last year. So we'll see how they tighten that up. But I mean, right now, Josh Allen is the best player in all of football. And I know it's week two and it's an overreaction week two and blah, blah, blah. But boy, to tell me someone who's better right now.
1: No, it's certainly going to be a high bar to clear in Highmark for Josh Allen at this point. It's about the best start that you could script for a team that has been knocking on the door perennially. And even in this era where Josh Allen made you feel like things were going to be different, it hadn't. This certainly feels like it could go a long way. So plenty to get to with that. Burying the lead for anyone watching on ESPN Plus. Dad's still in South Bend. I am out in Tucson, Arizona, ahead of the call in Northern Illinois, coming to visit Arizona tomorrow. I'm over at the McHale Center. Shout out to the hospitality from everybody here. A little bear down in the background, which we're excited about now. And it had me in the midst of being excited to come in and talk about the greatness of Josh Allen, to talk about this awesome weekend of games we had. Being back on a college campus made me feel really old this morning. I'm in a car coming over to meet my contact here over at the arena to get set up for the show. And it's 5:30 in the morning local here in Tucson. And we're driving by a CVS. And I look out my window and I see three college kids.

0: anytime I even think remotely, oh, I'm cool and I still got it, I see something like that as someone who hasn't turned off the lights yet at 5:30 in the morning, and I'm reminded of my place in the world.
1: I'd be done for a week if I tried that. I mean, for a week, staying out late and having too much to drink, it would be crazy. The one thing, you know, college is a great experience. There's no doubt about that. But if there's one thing I would change about college, it's the 3 to 4 hours wasted before you go out. I mean, I don't know who set this in motion that you don't go out till 11 o'clock at night when you're perfectly ready to start to go out at 8 o'clock. Go out at 8 o'clock, be done by midnight, 1 o'clock, and you're somewhat okay the next day. But you don't go out till 11. You're out till 4, or in this case, sometimes 5, stopping at God knows an all-night buffet somewhere. I know we did that. And then you're just toast the next day. Absolute toast. I mean, why didn't we start and go out at 8 o'clock? It's a fine hour to go out.
0: It is amazing for how much you would still do it in college. The idea of the darty not being more universally embraced,
1: yes,
0: or anything even close to that. Now as an adult, the minute someone tells me, hey, we're having people over, you can bring some beverages if you want to, we're going to cook some stuff up at around noon or 1. And you know you're going to roll over there, and even in the best version of it, if things go sideways and you end up having a fun time, you're back home winding down by 5 or 6 o'clock in the afternoon. It's the greatest invention known to man. And you're right, with 21-year-old resilience, if you were to have applied that more consistently to college, where, yeah, I know there's darties, but you just felt compelled to take it out till 3 in the morning, life could have been so much easier. Although now I'm sure they're doing this and then some. I've seen the trend on college campuses where they're doing wellness darties, where they're getting together to go run and get into cold plunges here. We've really lost recipes, and it's probably better for their physical and mental health overall, but there's just something that feels so foreign about it.
1: Well, it really does, because college is really kind of those last years of no responsibility and just party when you want, right? When real life starts, real life starts. So enjoy the college years of basically no responsibility and party.
0: Yeah, I wonder if when we get to this generation hitting the job market and the current situation of that, if all of a sudden they'll wish there may have been a little less wellness with the darties that were going on. So always fun to be humbled back on college campuses here. But speaking of being humbled, that's certainly what Josh Allen and the Bills did to the Lions last night. No matter where you are, you can always listen to the Golics on the ESPN app or Sirius XM Channel 80. Let's go ahead and get to the opening drive.
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0: You mentioned already off the top, the Buffalo Bills offense got rolling in a hurry, and Josh Allen was at the helm of that runaway freight train. 3 touchdowns, including 2 rushing touchdowns. His 6th career game with 5 touchdowns overall, and his 2nd rushing score was the 83rd of his career. Tied for 18th all-time with Jim Taylor. It was an incredible performance to open up the new stadium. And what great vibes overall, right, for the new Highmark Stadium to come in and be able to open it up with Josh Allen getting into the end zone first. And the Bills' offense, Dad, really never looking like it had any issue. It was a steady diet of Josh Allen bootlegs, Josh Allen rushing attempts on the perimeter against a defense that we know was undermanned in the back end coming into this game without a couple of great players in the back end, including Brian Branch. They lost Avante Maddox during the game, so there was no doubt that they were struggling early on there. But to me, it was the Bills' defense and the way that they were able to bow up early against the Lions' offense that we saw get going more in the second half, but really couldn't overcome a couple of those issues, especially with the guys they were missing up front on their O-line. What, in your mind, was the key to this game? Where did this go wrong for Detroit, who now sits here at a very tepid 1-1?
1: Well, I tell you, it's Detroit and any team that plays Buffalo. You got to be careful how much man coverage you have, because Josh Allen gets it's another thing that drives me nuts is letting a quarterback get the corner, letting him outside the pocket. You know the damage he does. Do not let him get outside the pocket. You would see rushers occasionally, Aiden Hutchinson, who had a big night, and the dude is just 120 miles an hour, and I shouldn't use him as an example, because someone like that, you give free rein to rush how you want, right? But occasionally, he'll try and go underneath the offensive tackle

0: and it's not a stunt, and you're not bringing anybody outside, and Josh Allen has an easy, takes two steps, and he's outside. Now he's on the perimeter. Now you're in man coverage. I'm sure people saw last night, he's on man coverage. He's running toward the line. He makes the defense commit. If you're in man coverage, you see a Detroit defender continue to run with a receiver or a tight end. And Josh is like, okay, I'm going to run. Now, if that defender commits up to Josh in man coverage, he just dumps it over the top. But it all starts with giving Josh Allen the corner. You have to know. I mean, there are certain guys. For us, it was John Elway and Steve Young. Do not let them out of the pocket. Do not, under any circumstances, let them out of the pocket because of what they can create. And that is so Josh Allen. And yet, there he goes. Now, kudos to Buffalo. Are they scheming it that way? Is Detroit, again, not rushing smart and keeping him in the pocket? But, oh, my God, that lights the fuse for this offense.
1: So what I will say in defense of the Detroit Lions is you saw on pretty much the first passing attempt where the Bills for so much of the night wanted to move Josh Allen around, wanted to get him booting out, moving the pocket. When the Lions had a rusher there to contain him, Josh Allen was still getting the ball out on time. There's something to be said for the point in Josh Allen's career that he's arriving at right now. And it felt like so much of the game last night was no matter what you threw at him, if you were Kelvin Shepard, the blitzes, the pressures, Josh Allen seemed to have a beat on it, whether it was the ability to beat it with his legs or the ability to move the ball downfield and get that out to some of his receivers. This is a quarterback that we've always talked about ability-wise is in the upper echelon of the league, but now is getting to that point in the experience curve where he can respond to things from the neck up in a way that almost makes you damned if you do, damned if you don't. So I give Josh Allen credit, and I give him and Joe Brady credit for the way they built this game plan to really make it difficult. They got him on the edge as much as possible by designing these plays, and once he did, there were really very few answers to the Lions.
0: Listen, I agree as far as when they had pressure on him when he was in a pocket, he got rid of the ball. But I'll take that. I'll take that. Him getting rid of the ball, it's going to be a shorter pass for the most part, a shorter pass when he has to get rid of it, outside of giving him the edge and giving him a two-way, which is just death to a defense. Either way, he's the best player in the NFL right now. This offense with James Cook running the ball, the offensive line. And even though DJ Moore hurt his shoulder, sprained his AC joint, he had a big week last week. I mean, they still have Dalton Kincaid. Keon Coleman is coming around.
1: I was going to say, Joshua Palmer that might have been one of the most consistent Keon Coleman performances we've seen in his Bills career so far.
0: So they were waiting for him to step up. He steps up, six catches for 63 yards. Josh Palmer just has one catch, but it's a wide open, deep touchdown. Obviously, you have Khalil Shakir. So you have four guys. Before, I know DJ Moore may miss some time, but you have still plenty of weapons. Dalton Kincaid is, boy, oh, boy. I mean, he was nicked up last year. So obviously early this year, he's fine. And boy, he's had two big weeks.
1: I would agree to an extent here. The Golics on ESPN Radio, Mike Golic Jr. and Mike Golic Sr. I think Dalton Kincaid is giving us maybe an inflated sense of this. Khalil Shakir, very good player, but we know slot, limited circumstances. I got to see it more often and more frequently from Keon Coleman before I'm going to believe that the Bills can count on a steady diet of this. What they can count on a steady diet of so far this season is making use of their tight ends. And we talked about Dalton Kincaid, the job that he's done. Dawson Knox had a touchdown pass. Jackson Hawes has been an incredible blocker. The Bills to date have used 13 personnel, three tight ends on 30.6% of their plays, which would be higher for the season by 0.1% than the 2025 Rams, who were the standard there. So Buffalo is doubling down on their identity offensively under Joe Brady.
0: Think about what 13 personnel does. Three tight ends on the field and one back. The options you have. 13 personnel a lot of times means run. And they can run it with James Cook and three tight ends. No doubt about it. Or you have play action pass, which frees. How many times did we see the linebackers coming up to play the run, play the play action, and the pass going over the top? Or you can get Josh Allen on the run, either left or right. So the options you have in 13 personnel, which a lot of times is going to be run, is not to the Buffalo Bills. It is. They are really running. And again, remember their coach, Joe Brady, while he's the head coach now, he also has been running this defense under Sean McDermott. So there's no change in offense, even though there was a change in head coach.
1: No, it really seems to have been about as seamless as you could hope for so far. Lots of shirtless Joe Brady in the postgame locker rooms, which is a good thing so far for the Buffalo Bills, who have a lot to be excited about defensively. They lost Ed Oliver in the pregame, a hip injury going through pregame warmups. So Greg Rousseau responds with six pressures in this game. It's been a group around them defensively that's really stepped up in the early portion of this season. On the other side, let's talk about the Detroit Lions, because this loss had Jack Campbell, their linebacker, after the game already reeling two games into the season.
2: I'm going to be honest with you. Hats off to them. Played terrible. And it starts with me. And I feel like it's on me. I got to be better. And I ain't got no other thing to do to look in the mirror and be better. So that's really where it starts. It starts with us. But, yeah, they did a good job.
3: Why do you wear this one so heavily on your own shoulders?
2: I don't know. I don't know.
1: It's just a Lions team that looks lost right now. And part of me wants to shoot him bail, because on both sides of the football, we mentioned Kirby Joseph and Brian Branch out due to injury on defense. You're down from the beginning of the season, three starting offensive linemen, and you saw those issues with protection and pressure rear their ugly head early. But this is a team right now that just does not seem to have a lot of answers until that cavalry comes back. And even then, it's going to be an uphill battle in a division that right now looks winnable enough, considering very few were playing defense in the NFC North outside of the Minnesota Vikings.
0: Yeah, and thank God they pulled off that week one win against the New Orleans, which made a comeback being down 21. And New Orleans misses a two-pointer, and Houston or Detroit scores 31 in both their games, winning one 31-30 and losing by 10 last night. So, yeah, they definitely have firepower on offense, but they have certainly have issues on defense.
1: Yeah, it is a head scratcher right now. Dan Campbell was brutally honest a few years ago after the Lions' deep playoff run, where he said, this might have been our best chance. I appreciated the honesty then and now, but unfortunately, those words are proving far too prophetic for this version of the Lions, especially as they still navigate life post Ben Johnson. That's the opening drive. It's brought to you by Progressive. 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All right, coming up next, we talked about Josh Allen, who's one of the great ones, but it's time to cue up that TO sound, because we're talking quarterback concerns next here on the Golics on ESPN Radio.
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12: The Sun Devils made quite a first impression in their season opener, beating Morgan State 70-7 behind the 387-yard, six-touchdown passing of Big 12 Offensive Player of the Week, Cutter Bowley. Coach Kenny Dillingham saying confidence had a lot to do with Bowley's success.
14: Him throwing the football per game was the best he's probably thrown the ball since he's been here. I mean, every throw was on the money, and I think that translated to the game. You know, he was very, very accurate in the football game, and sometimes even on perimeter screens, you know, the glance throws that we were throwing, the home run posts that we threw, like, he was very, very accurate in the football game. And I think that stemmed from the confidence he had in the plan, what we were doing, and then how well he threw the ball per game.
12: Now, ASU takes a huge step up the competition ladder with a trip this weekend to 10th-ranked Texas A&M.
14: Our opponent this week is one of the best teams in the country, so this is about as big of a step up as you can get to play them on the road at their place. I don't think it's going to get more challenging than this.
12: Kickoff for Saturday's game between the Sun Devils and the Aggies is set for 9 a.m. Arizona time.
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0: Ole Miss and LSU. Gamesmanship abounds. Lane Kiffin's doing his radio show. We won't even talk about Sam Levitt, who mysteriously, the product of a miracle, guys. Lift your hands up and give praise to the Lord. Went from doubtful to questionable.
1: The trainers.
0: From Wednesday to Thursday. Wow. It's nothing short of a miracle work. That's what the big bucks buy you at LSU, a training staff capable of making miracles. We're presented by Progressive Insurance. There's a question tearing apart the ESPN radio department right now. One of our producers, Rachel, does a great job, puts up a question of the week on the whiteboard in the ESPN radio office. And I've seen this going around the internet. I'm glad it made its way to the show here and it's divided our staff. Does a straw have one hole or two? Which I feel is a very easy answer, but listening to my dad, listening to some people here on our staff, Bubba Devin, it seems like we got a lot of two-hole people around here in a way that surprised me. It's clearly a one-hole issue on the straw.
2: You can't say clearly.
0: Clearly. There's one long hole.
2: But there's two openings. You have to define it. We have to define what we're talking about here.
0: What do you mean define what we're talking about? The question is there one hole or two hole here? If you pour something into it, it comes out of the other end here. It's a completely similar hole. It's if you just took it a hole and extended it, you get a straw. You get two openings that are a part of one hole.
1: I look at it, so two is openings and holes, right? There's two openings in a straw. You would need two separate ways to plug it if you were to submerge it underwater. So
0: In theory, no, because if you extend out the circle, which is all you're doing on the straw, you would take whatever plug you were doing and extend that out and then plug the entire length of the straw. It's not like if I had two separate holes that required two separate plugs to go in them and make it different.
1: It requires two separate plugs or you're going to fill up the other opening. What plug is the length of a straw? I mean, you submerge a straw horizontally. You have two openings that are filling. You need two blocking things to block the openings.
0: Now, I see again, I think you're thinking about this way too linearly. I think you've got to imagine the straw as a flat circle to start. At the Golics on social media, is a straw one hole or two? I'm fascinated by this because I think it is, to me, very easy because it is one hole, part of the same apparatus that just has two ways to get to it because you've lengthened it out.
1: Of the two of us, you have the more simple mind, so I can see your thought process there.
0: Of the two of us, I have the academic All-American plaque.
1: Oh, God. Go ahead.
0: Right?
1: Go ahead.
0: I don't have many bona fides.
1: Put it up in the camera.
0: I can't because I'm not at home.
1: Oh, that's right. By the way, congratulations to Leonard Moore from Notre Dame, who has made that good hands team as
0: well. Love to see that. 888-729-3776. I have a feeling we're going to get a few calls on this, so we will keep an eye on those as we go along here. But while we put that aside for but a moment, the debate about the holes... This is week two of the NFL regular season, and we've already got some major questions around the most important position in football here. And we want to do a checkup on some of these guys here because it's important to always have your quarterbacks back, as we once famously learned from this great soundbite from the one and only Terrell Owens.
3: It's not about, you know, Tony. You guys can point the finger at him. You can talk about the vacation. And if you do that, it's really unfair. It's really unfair. It's my team. It's my quarterback. And if you guys do that, man, it's unfair. We lost as a team. We lost as a team, man.
0: One of the greatest sound bites of all time. So... let's play a little That's My Quarterback as we go around the NFL and check in on some guys that might need it. Let's start off with one of the biggest, one of the baddest, one of the brightest. Joe Burrow says he's dealing with back tightness, which he calls just normal game soreness, but plans to play in week two. Here was Joe in the press conference going a little back and forth with the media who had questions that needed answers.
4: I feel good. It's normal game day soreness, that's for sure, but I'll be right.
5: Hey,
4: I don't know specifically what play. I didn't really start feeling until after the game. That's typically how it happens.
6: Do you plan to practice the rest of the week, or is it going to be something where you're just going to rest it?
4: We'll see how we feel tomorrow.
5: Shoulder?
4: Back tightness.
5: How does that affect your preparation for a week?
4: It shouldn't really. We get a lot of mental reps. and we walked through a lot of plays, so I'll be all right.
5: Is there any part of you that doesn't want to play on Sunday at Kosher?
4: No. That's ridiculous.
0: Boy, you could tell how beaten down the Cincinnati media is seeing Joe Burrow hurt so many times that they're already trying to wrap him in bubble wrap. I understand the concern, but this seems like overkill.
1: Yeah, listen, the talk of him being injured. Listen, he's played six full seasons, and he's played double-digit games in five of those. Last year, he played just eight games. The year before, 17, 10, 16, 16, and 10. So, I mean, he has missed some games for sure, but he's also played, 16, 16, 17, three of the seasons, full seasons. Once the door gets opened, you're going to continue. He's going to continue to ask questions.
0: I mean, Joe Burrow's back might be a little bit sore because he's bending over more than he ever has before. Joe Burrow, week one, aligned under center on 28.6% of offensive snaps, up from 17.8 last season, where he ranked 31st of 33 qualified quarterbacks. So new muscles that he's using.
1: Isn't it amazing the trends that go on in the NFL? And the trend now is under center quarterbacks going back to the old days of actually getting your hands under the center's butt and taking snaps.
0: It really is a sport that always is cyclical. The pendulum swings so much as trends come and go. And right now, we will get to some of the trends later on in the show coming and going. But I worry very little here about Joe Burrow. No. What I am interested in this matchup is going to be the matchup for his offensive line that looked really good against Tampa Bay in week one, gave him some great opportunities, but is certainly getting an uptick in competition against the Texans this week. We keep it moving here. The Falcons, always in the center of this quarterback conversation. Unclear who's going to be out there for Kevin Stefanski in week two. He stepped to the podium and talked about figuring out QB1 for week two.
7: You have a QB yet for this week?
8: We will have a quarterback, yes, for this week. Not yet, but we'll work through that this week.
7: What do you need to see between now and tomorrow to choose who you want there?
8: I'd say we're working through it. I'm not ruling anyone out. Tua's not going to practice today, but he's getting better. Cooper and Mike will practice today, so we'll work through it.
0: Not great. So, Michael Penix Jr. still coming back from the ACL. Tua with the oblique injury, and now Cooper Rush, who is dealing with, I believe, a back, as he said there. So, not sure. Jack Strand sighting could be going on in Atlanta, which I know our buddy Nate Tice is excited about. Is probably the only person who's extensively scouted him. But the nightmare continues for Kevin Stefanski. He must be cursed. He definitely needs to do something and exercise these demons.
1: Yeah, Jack Strand has not been ruled out for Sunday. For those that don't know, Jack Strand is from Division II Minnesota State Moorhead. And he has not been ruled out. Listen, overall, is it worse than the decades of quarterback situations in Cleveland? No. But still, to not know who your quarterback is going to be of the three is you prepare all year long for the start of a season and just the rug getting pulled out from underneath you for a team that we thought may struggle anyway because of a couple of defensive issues. Now it's pull a hat out of the name out of a hat to see who's going to quarterback.
0: It is really just hellish, and the nightmare from the preseason carries over to the regular season for them. Now, I'm almost rooting to see Jack Strand. I just want to see something. And maybe they can get some very unexpected relief from a player who was brought in here alongside a former first-round pick and a reclaimed former first-round pick to try and make anything happen for the Atlanta Falcons, who lost to the Steelers' old bleeps in week one. The Golics here on ESPN Radio, Mike Golic Jr., Mike Golic Sr. We are presented by Progressive Insurance. 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
9: Some surprising news out of Baton Rouge. LSU starting quarterback Sam Levitt is listed as doubtful.
10: Some believe that there could be some gamesmanship by Lane.
11: If Levitt doesn't play, I think that changes a lot.
12: This is all about Lane being Lane.
0: God help us. Kickoff is finally right around the corner. You hear it told from people at Oxford, and they are preparing for this thing like it is the end times. coming their way with LSU and Lane Kiffin making their way back in town. For more on that and the rest of a big college football weekend coming up here, Bill Connelly, ESPN college football writer. You can check out his article on .com right now, the week three preview, including Bill, our look at LSU and Ole Miss. Thanks for joining us today, brother. How you doing?
13: Pretty good. How about you?
0: Good. Doing well. Apparently not as well as Sam Levitt, who's miraculously already gone from doubtful to questionable on the injury report here. We've spent so much time on the gamesmanship of this Bill. From the game standpoint itself, from what we're actually getting ready to see on the field, outside of the supposed health of Sam Levitt, what is the biggest factor that people need to be keeping an eye on?
13: Well, I mean, it's elite versus elite when Ole Miss has the ball. I think that's by far the most exciting matchup of the college football weekend to me, which is good because all the buildup is starting to kind of be a little on the fatiguing side, I think. But the reward here should be pretty good, too. And Trinidad Chambliss, Kewan Lacy, super efficient offense against a defense that does not allow you to be efficient. You either beat them for a big play or you don't beat them at all. And it's going to be really interesting to see how that takes shape.
1: What do you see as one of the key matchups on either side of the ball in this game?
13: I'm really curious about Ole Miss's ability to run the ball. That is going to be something. I mean, LSU Blake Baker has all of the attacking pieces he could possibly want. And I mean, Lacy's been fine so far this season. He doesn't have crazy stats by any means, but he is still getting yards between the tackles, and that's going to be super, super important to keep the pass rush off of Chambliss. Maybe he can escape any pass rush, but this one's really good, and I think keeping him out of 2nd and 8, 3rd and 7 kind of situations will be super important.
0: Was that game against Louisiana Tech last week and the offensive performance we saw from LSU anything other than a look ahead in your mind?
13: It probably was mostly that, but it was definitely a poor performance, especially for the offensive line. And, Ole Miss's secondary got hit pretty hard by Louisville. Maybe a lot of other secondaries will, too, as the year goes on. But that was kind of a bad first impression there. But the defensive front looks really solid. And so if that was kind of a hint at a real problem for LSU up front, then Ole Miss could exploit that and make things pretty difficult for, assuming it's Levitt, difficult for Levitt.
1: What precautions do you think that they're going to have at Ole Miss for this game?
13: Precautions on the field or off the field?
1: Off the field. Off the field.
13: Yeah, I mean, it's going to be... I'm really fascinated by just, like, watching the hour before this game and exactly... who tries to do anything different whatsoever. But it is funny. I mean, if you have any crimes you've been planning in the state of Mississippi, it sounds like pretty much everybody is going to be in Oxford. It's going to be a pretty good chance to get away with something. It is going to be such a unique environment. And, I did a piece that comes out later today just about, like, revenge games of years past in terms of when a coach has to come back to the place he ditched and whatnot. And it can absolutely go either way. The home team gets too jazzed up and gets knocked out in the first quarter. They find extra and they win as underdogs in the fourth quarter. It could go either way, but it is just this humongous extra variable that's probably going to decide the game and two coaches trying to figure out how to manage it.
0: Bill Connelly with us here on the Golics, ESPN college football writer. You mentioned Louisville. Let's talk about that matchup. Yeah. Ranked in the ACC against SMU. In your mind, are one of these teams at minimum representing the ACC in the championship game in Charlotte?
13: Yeah, I think obviously just assuming Miami goes through scot-free here, I do think the winner of this game is your favorite for that other spot. Both teams have top five quarterbacks at the moment in terms of total QBR. Both have had pretty good defenses last year. I need to see Louisville do a little more than we saw against Ole Miss. But two really, really sound athletic teams. I think I trust SMU a little bit more. They just have more experience, especially at quarterback. But it is a really nice number two matchup for the week, so to speak.
1: Looking at the Big Ten, we know what Michigan did against Western Michigan in week one, pulling off the miracle, getting the extra second on the clock, but getting the win. Then the defense looking really good against Oklahoma. Now they play UTEP this week. Should be a win for them. Then they start conference play. Do you think there'll be a player near the top of the Big Ten as the season rolls on?
13: I'm struggling. I do need to see, like, obviously the offense did more against Oklahoma. It still didn't do a lot, though. And, you know, with the schedule, they missed some of the top teams, I guess, but they still have Penn State and Indiana back-to-back here in a few weeks. They still play at Oregon and at Ohio State. I guess that really isn't missing anybody. I don't see them surviving those teams unless we start to see a lot more upside on offense. And, you know, maybe that's what we'll see. Maybe they have to get their footing, and now they'll improve week to week. But that feels like a pretty tall hill to climb right there.
0: Last year, Florida State and Alabama was a signature win for Mike Norvell, a big moment, we thought, for what that program was going to be able to do post-playoff snub and turned into anything. But now we got moving trucks reportedly showing up. For both of these coaches, because Kalen DeBoer and Alabama certainly have had their share of strife, does this feel like a loser-leave-town match this weekend? Like, is the loser of this coaching battle going to be able to survive this long-term this season?
13: I mean, I guess there's a scenario where Florida State looks good and still loses, but it's seen as encouraging. I guess that's on the table. It's hard to see that on the table with, you know, Alabama, the way they've kind of shot out of the gate here. Keelan Russell growing up like quarter to quarter last week against Kentucky, I thought was a really good sign for them. So it's hard for me to see this as anything but a really, really comfortable Alabama win, and therefore we kind of know where this leads for Mike Norvell. But I guess technically there's a scenario where they improve, they lose, but then they start winning pretty soon after, even though they have a pretty tough schedule too.
1: Outside the top 10, you have BYU, USC, Texas Tech, Penn State, Tennessee, SMU, and down the line. Who do you think are a couple of teams that maybe are outside the top 10 that maybe aren't getting enough love?
13: Well, I think Texas Tech deserves to not be getting a ton of love right now. They haven't played nearly as well to start this season as they did last year, but I think there's still pretty massive upside there. You know, their defense is still really aggressive, and their transfers are still working things out. They got hit by apparently just about the best passing game in the country last week from Oregon State. But I think there's still massive potential there, and they have a chance to come out and finally shift into gear this evening and start, you know, winning. Their schedule in the Big 12 is pretty easy, and they're going to have an opportunity to put together a big win total. I am really curious about Tennessee, though, because you know, Faison Brandon was up and down last week against Georgia Tech, had a great first quarter, terrible second quarter, but you know, all they need from him is competence, and they've got a really experienced offense around him and a really aggressive defense, and I think their upside's pretty massive too moving forward.
0: Going to be very interested to see what it looks like for them. Bill, I can't let you out of here without one Notre Dame question. Yeah. SP Plus, your college football efficiency metric, predictive to an extent here, has Notre Dame's offense right now number one in SP Plus. Are you buying the Irish offense? There's a lot of concerns about the rushing attack through two games this season, or selling this as something to keep an eye on?
13: Yeah, I think, I mean, they're number one right now in part because they were top five the last 2 years and they still need to show it. But at the same time, they, in both of their first two games, they ended up with more points than they were projected to score from SP Plus. So, I mean, I think it's still a good sign moving forward. Obviously, the run game has done very, very little, and that will need to improve. But when you have CJ Carr and a couple of really nice efficiency weapons at the very least, you're going to stay on schedule. You're going to stay out of awkward situations. And, you know, with the schedule kind of being backloaded the way it is to a degree, I think I have no concerns about Notre Dame yet. I need to see the run game improve, but right now I think everything's fine.
0: All right, I just wanted to reiterate that for Notre Dame fans that were losing their mind, that they are number one in offensive SP Plus at the moment here. Check out Bill Connolly's great work on ESPN.com. As he mentioned, article coming out on revenge games later today, which should be a fun read as always. Bill, appreciate it. Enjoy week three. We'll talk to you soon, brother.
13: Absolutely. Take care.
1: Thanks, Bill.
0: 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All right, we see you on the phones, 888-729-3776, 888-SAY-ESPN. We'll get to, God willing, this straw hole conversation. And apparently Ichiro going absolutely dumb on the mound at 51 years old. What the hell's going on? It's the Golics here on ESPN Radio.
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1: 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Plenty more NFL Week 2 trends coming up in hour number 2. Mita Kimes, ESPN NFL analyst, going to stop by as well. But we got to figure out what this headline is. Ichiro, at 52 years old, throws a 127-pitch shutout against an all-star girls team for high schoolers in Japan. Knocked me on my you-know-what yesterday. I couldn't believe this.
2: Yeah. Hideki Matsui played on Ichiro's team. Both are 52. Matsui played third base and batted cleanup. Now, he's doing this. He would do this. He's doing it to help grow women's sports.
1: Yes.
2: So, in Tokyo. So, I mean.
1: So, basically, some background on this. Yes. The National High School Boys All-Star Game has been held in Japan for like 100 years, and they recently started hosting the girls' game as well, but it was much sparser crowds, and so Ichiro thought, oh, what a great way for me to stay involved in the sport that I love while bringing eyeballs and attention to women's baseball over there. It's not softball. It is women's baseball over in Japan, a country who loves and lionizes this sport. And so he thought, oh, I can use my star power over here, which is massive, to bring eyeballs to this game. And then absolutely mow down after line, side after side of these high school girls.
2: What is he doing? You know, trying to obviously get exposure for the women, but 127 pitches, struck out 17, walked nobody, gave up 5 singles. The final score was 7-0. I mean, so he's trying to showcase the women, yet he's mowing down the women. I mean, it's wild. But 25,000 people showed up to it.
1: Which is great. And I mean, you look, I love one thing. Again, this is tremendously well-intended. In a moment of sincerity, like how great it is that someone with his influence in that country would choose to use his time to go out here and try and grow the game for young women over in his country. It's awesome. But he's also kicking their butts. This, going back apparently to 2024, wanted to one-up his other outing, 116-pitch shutout with 9 strikeouts, flirted with the no-no there and wanted to go the distance on this one. So I applaud his competitive nature, because I can tell you one thing. Dad, I remember you at 52 years old, and you were not looking to go out there and mix it up with anybody, let alone in this capacity. His shoulder has to feel like it's going to fall off at this point.
2: I retired at 32 years old, and I had said this. When I retired, every competitive juice in my body was now gone. I had done it since I was 8 years old to 32. And I said, you know what? I'm done. But there are those that still go, and more power to them. Again, he did this last year, had 14 strikeouts, and he threw a shutout this year, a shutout. But last year had 14 strikeouts. His fastball reached 85 miles an hour.
1: It's insane.
2: I mean, and dude, was he fun to watch when he played? First Japanese position player to go into the Baseball Hall of Fame. He played in a Mariners alumni home run derby and hit 8 home runs, I think. I mean, and he just had a laser arm, too. I mean, he was an unbelievable player to watch and still doing it at 52. It's amazing.
1: It is a reminder that players that wind up in the Hall of Fame are just built different than the rest of us. And this, the latest indication of that. Ichiro got answers for you on the mound still at his big age. We'll see if he'd have an answer to this question. Again, the question tearing apart ESPN Radio today, courtesy of one of our great producers, Rachel. Does a straw have one hole or two holes? We have got very passionate callers on the line here. Let's go to Rex in Texas. Rex, you're on the Golics. Does a straw have one hole or two?
3: So listen, in the great state of Texas, we know a little something about drilling holes in the ground. We get a lot of oil and gas out of the ground. It doesn't matter how deep the hole is. It's one hole. You might put 100 links of pipe that have an opening on either end, but it's one hole.
2: Oh, no, I agree.
1: He's exactly right.
2: Well, he's drilling. Yes. Is he talking about the hole or the pipes?
1: It doesn't matter. It's the same thing.
4: One hole in the ground is different than a straw.
2: Yeah, if you dig a hole in the
5: ground. There's no other side. Eventually, there is another side. There's only one opening.
1: If you hit that black gold and you start hooting and hollering.
2: No, if you dig a hole in the ground, you have a bottom to the hole. I mean, go out in your backyard and dig a hole and pour water in it and see if it doesn't fill up, because there's not two holes.
1: Thank you. So I just want to be clear. we come on this show, and Dad, so many people look to you when we talk NFL like we're going to do in the next hour because of your expertise. You spent 9 years in the NFL. You were a captain at Notre Dame.
2: Don't patronize
1: me. You've got firsthand experience. And we brought on a whole expert, a man whose business is literally digging holes to unearth oil in the great state of Texas. And you're fixing your lips to tell him what isn't one hole.
2: Let me ask you this. If you want to give it to, if you drill a hole that produces oil, I still won't give it to you. But if you want to say that, what about when you dig a hole and you don't get oil? No oil's coming up. Is that one hole or two? You got the bottom of a hole.
1: It's still one hole. They are both one hole.
2: Right. It's one hole. It's one hole, not two. It's one hole.
1: It's one hole. If you dig a hole all the way down and you hit oil and there's another opening at the bottom, you still have one hole in that instance. And if you were to dump plaster down that one hole and it were to harden, you know what you'd have? A big ass straw. Because you had one hole that got lengthened down to the bottom here. That is the kind of expertise that we needed to help out the idiots on this show that think that this is a two-hole problem here. We'll get back to your calls and NFL trends in hour number two here on the Golics.
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24: 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On today's show, senior writer for the MMQB, Albert Breer. And now, with inflation, it's the $46 million man. Rich Eisen.
27: Hey there, everybody. Welcome to this edition of the Rich Eisen Show. And not to put too fine a point on it, the stakes are very high. This could wind up being the most consequential show I've ever done. Because if it doesn't go well, if somehow, some way I'm off, that might mean that the 30 years that I've been a national sportscaster and everything that I've been fortunate enough to accomplish could all be because I had an appendix. And this is my first appendixless show of my career.
28: Of your life.
27: Of my life. So, hey, Disney Plus, ESPN app, ESPN Radio, Sirius XM Channel 80. This is an experiment. The pressure's on. I feel I've got it in me, even though the it is definitely not an appendix, because that thing is out. That's a fact. Hey, Chris, how are you?
29: Hey, man. Great to see you, dude. Welcome back.
27: Who am I and what am I doing here?
29: I'm great at partying.
27: Good to see you, Jay. How are you?
30: Hey, good to see you, Rich.
27: TJ Jefferson, how are you?
28: I got to be honest with you, bro. You losing your appendix was not in the script.
27: It was not in the script. Oh, hey, it's the first Omaha of the football season.
28: I tried not to get too far ahead, but I didn't.
27: Well, then.
28: Yeah.
27: Thank you to Colleen Wolf for pinch hitting in a pinch, a true pinch hitter.
28: Right.
27: Thanks to Suze for her outstanding reporting from the field.
28: Yes. That was phenomenal.
27: While I was under general anesthesia. By the way, I salute general anesthesia. At attention.
28: Is he 5-star?
27: Very much so. Good to see everybody out there, and thank you to everybody for your well wishes. I'm back.
28: Welcome back, brother.
27: I'm back. Listen, I chose the Buffalo Bills to win the American Football Conference this year and Josh Allen to be the MVP. And so far, you know, one of the things I like other than just being healthy not needing emergency surgery, is being right. And so far, kind of right. Because the Bills look superb, although their defense could use to have the bolts tightened a little bit. But they didn't have Ed Oliver last night. No problem. Because Josh Allen is not from this planet. When he was first coming to the fore in Western New York after being drafted out of Wyoming, you could just see he had this special ability to take over a game, to dominate, to be 1,000% indefatigable. If you want to look that up, where there's you can't tire him out. He tires you out. Mm-hmm. Every single time you think you got him where you can get him, he'll wiggle out of a sack, or what he did with Aiden Hutchinson last night. Somehow.

0: And that's why I called him the Mandalorian quarterback. Because he will show you this is the way. He's got all sorts of weaponry at his disposal, and he will show you this is the way. Last night, in his performance, where he opened up the new Highmark Stadium with an opening drive that, of course, if the new head coach, Joe Brady, could give Allen the ability to score the first touchdown in the new stadium, he was going to do that, and he did. And then Allen followed it up, the rushing touchdown, with two passing touchdowns. He came up with another rushing touchdown and passing touchdown the rest of the night. His stat line, a mere 248 passing yards, but he had three passing touchdowns, 69 rush yards, two rushing touchdowns. His nine passes and rushing touchdowns combined with no turnovers this season. He's the third player in history to have that through the team's first two games of a season. The others are named Peyton Manning in 2013 and Patrick Mahomes in 2018, and both of them went on to win the most valuable player. But last night, instead of the Mandalorian with that performance, we found out on the TNF postgame, Richard Sherman let it drop that he, I guess a little birdie told him that Allen was shivering in a hot tub before the game because he was battling the flu. Jeez. So Michael Jordan is being thrown around with Josh Allen right now. It's his flu game. And with all due respect, Jordan had his flu game in the NBA Finals. We need to see Josh Allen in a Super Bowl, as we all know, and it feels like this could be the year. But in all honesty, and I understand I'm about to make an analogy that might make people wince, I don't care. I don't have an appendix.
1: Yeah, what you got to lose?
0: What do I have to lose? Really, the comparison, I think, for Josh Allen is Shohei Ohtani.
2: Ooh.
0: Because he's two players in one. When Ohtani's healthy enough to pitch. He's the Ohtani of football. Where he's just so physically gifted and nobody else looks like him. You know, others can play like him. Listen, Lamar Jackson's got two MVPs.
3: Sure does.
0: You know, Lamar Jackson can run it and throw it as well. But Josh Allen's numbers are remarkable because he is a running back who's also your quarterback, or he's your quarterback who's also a running back. This is nuts, guys. And this all comes off of the Thursday night game for sure. He now, in his career, has 83 rushing touchdowns. That's tied with Jim Taylor for 18th most in NFL history. Last year, Josh had 14 rushing touchdowns. He currently has four. Let's just give him the same number of rushing touchdowns this year as last. Correct?
3: Sure.
0: Let's just do that for the sake of this conversation.
3: No reason to think otherwise.
0: Right? That would give him 93 in his career, which would leave him 12th all-time, two clear of Jerome Bettis and Franco Harris. They're both in the Hall. That would leave him six behind Barry Sanders, seven behind Marshall Faulk. And if you really want to go crazy, won't do it this year, but Josh is really in his prime right now. That would leave him 13 rushing touchdowns behind Jim Brown. What we are seeing is a unicorn. It really is. Again, I'm when I say this, I do not mean to denigrate any other rushing, throwing quarterbacks. I'm not denigrating Lamar or Jalen Hurts has been to two Super Bowls. He's won one. His best games were in those Super Bowls where he could have been the MVP of the one that he lost. So Josh has more work to do. But what we're seeing is nuts. It's unstoppable. The Lions were just like, kind of like Rocky, like throw the damn towel. It felt over. Now, there were a couple times where the back door was open. I don't just mean gambling, which it was for a bit.

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0: 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All right, let's go to the phone lines. Why not? Let's go to Carl in Antioch, Illinois. What's going on, Carl? Line two, Jay. You there, Carl?
1: I'm here. How are you doing?
0: I'm doing great. What's going on in Antioch?
1: Oh, it's a lot of cows, horses, and empty roads.
0: Fantastic.
1: So, I'm a little ticked off at Bears fans, and especially the media with using the Bears' possibilities of having such a great season. This first game is very equivalent to me of my childhood and one Tuffy Rhodes who hit three home runs in the first game of the season.
0: Tuffy Rhodes.
1: And was on pace to hit a 486 home runs. Now, I think we all know that even if you hit 15 home runs in a month, that's 90 home runs, and that's not realistic.
0: Mm-hmm.
1: I have no idea if the Panthers have a bad defense. We won't really find that out. And it takes me back to the 2001 season when we had a 13-3 record, had the number two seed, but we lost to the defending champion Ravens and the Packers twice, and we had two miracle wins against the 49ers and the Browns, and we were an 11-win team that had 13 wins, and we got our butts kicked against the Eagles because we weren't prepared to play playoff caliber
0: teams. So what's your point, Carl? Like, are you saying people are overlooking the Bears?
1: I think this team, the way they're set up, is we're going to beat up on the bad teams and lose to the good teams.
0: I don't know about that, pal.
1: We're going to be a high-win team that's going to lose in the first couple games for the next 2 or 3 years.
0: No.
1: Because we're lopsided on how we draft, and we're way too many toys for Ben in the toy chest that he only plays with for a week, and we don't have enough money going to the stove and the kitchen and the patio, and the defense is very weak, and we need players with our fingers crossed to come in right away in the next 2-3 years and perform, and we turned into the Bengals and the Cowboys, and it's not going to sustain long-term winning to the Super Bowl. We're just going to be a great, you know, long regular season team. And the playoffs, we're not going to be – our offense is not going to stand up to playoff caliber.
0: I don't know about that, Carl. Carl, let me just say this to you, man. You sound like a diehard Bears fan. You've been through the wars. You're mentioning Tuffy Rhodes to me. I mean, you've been around. Doesn't this look different to you, though? Like, how many times have you been waiting for a quarterback? How many times have you been waiting for your quarterback to be a difference maker and somebody who can take over a game? And it's not – last year was just sometimes pull a rabbit out of a hat type of magic. And defensively, you came up with turnovers to cover some warts. I understand that.
1: Yeah.
0: But what you got, Carl, is a terrific running offense. We're all talking about Caleb and, you know, throwing this, throwing that. The running offense with Swift and Monongah is top notch, and that can get you through the cold of January. And we'll find out, and thanks for the call, we'll find out who the monsters can be in the midway at some point. But enjoy what you got, which, by the way, is a coach who is just 1,000% the man. It feels. And the narrative in Detroit now is that Ben Johnson was the secret sauce. It wasn't Dan Campbell, which I'm sure would rankle Dan Campbell and is definitely disrespectful to Dan Campbell. But also just saying, you know, look, just ask anyone in Detroit, you want Ben Johnson back and you've got him. He didn't go to Vegas. He didn't tell Tom Brady, I'll take your job. He's like, I'll go to Chicago, where it's tough to have a high-flying offense, but I'll also play a game in Minnesota every year. I'll play a game in Detroit every year. You know, and then we'll welcome the Packers down the toll road and go up to the toll road and we'll beat their asses and take our shirts off and give everyone free wiener circle dogs. You know what I mean? Like, let's go. Let's not be concerned about what's going to happen in January and turning into the Bengals or the Cowboys. You know, one bad throw in overtime and you were in the NFC Championship game in Seattle last year, just last year. And we'll find out if the Panthers, you know, are on defense as a team that's susceptible. But, man, if I'm a Bears fan, I'm out of my gourd. I can't believe it.
2: Yeah.
0: Like, we were thinking, oh, my God, we've got Jay Cutler now. Like, we've never really had a guy like Jay. We might have a Michigan Avenue parade after all. Give me a break. He was, you know, Caleb Haney was the one who
2: Caleb Haney
0: almost got you where you needed to go while Cutler was strolling down Rodeo Drive the next day. What do you think Ben Johnson would have done with that information? You know what I mean?
2: Oh, my.
0: Oh, my. Right. Like, this guy is really
3: good.
0: Spectacular. 844-204-RICH, number to dial here on the program. I'm, you know, fans like Carl, again, like, and I'm thrilled to talk with him and anybody else that is so diehard. They're genuinely concerned, but sometimes just take it a week at a time. Of all the teams, I know you guys did a week one liar segment with Colleen.
2: Yeah, truth or lie.
0: Right. You think the Bears were a week one lie?
2: No.
0: Hell no. And in, you know, I've done a 180 on them. Where I'm like, I need to see it. I feel silly having chosen the Lions to win the division now. Just 2 weeks in. That can change. But it's time for my power rankings. I normally do it on Wednesday, but this just in, I had my appendix taken out on that day. I can't believe that happened.
2: That was crazy, man.
0: So I'm going to give it to you now. It's not the same as I would have done on Wednesday because it's the first time I've ever done it on a Friday.
2: I think you should act like you did it on Wednesday.
0: Not going to do that because then people are going to watch it back. Go, what do you think? What are you doing? Bills are too low. Not anymore. Hit it.
4: This is my
0: power rankings.
4: There are many like it, but this one is my
5: power rankings.
0: All right, my week two power rankings brought to you by SoFi. And it's a rarity because, again, personal health issues prevented me from doing this on Wednesday. I'm now doing it on a Friday, which means I have more information than I normally would have at my disposal about who's ranked where on my power rankings.
2: Okay.
0: Number 10. Didn't have them going in. Now I've got them in. The New York Giants are 10.
2: Whoa.
0: You bet. I saw a stout team, well-coached, physical team. I saw, as I mentioned on Monday's show, a bunch of monstars straight out of football Space Jam on defense. Big-time players. And John Harbaugh's got them well-coached. And Malik Nabers only going to get better, I would think. Scadaboo's already scored and flipped. Jackson Dart, according to our buddy DJ, Daniel Jeremiah, and I believe him, it's obvious. He's taken a step forward. And John got them believing. Now, they got a big test coming up this week. But I like what I saw. And so I'm going to put them, because they were well-rounded. And they were, in the same way that Allen couldn't be gotten off the field last night, Jackson Dart couldn't get off the field either.
2: That's true.
0: Your Cowboys could not get him off the field. So when I see an offense and defense play like that, I put them on my power rankings list. You know they're going to be on. You're just number nine. You knew I had to put them on here.
2: The Rams?
0: No. Oh, well, they're on here. The Chiefs. Kansas City Chiefs are 9.
2: Too low.
0: They might be too low. Maybe. They were really good, man. And Mahomes looked like Mahomes, and Kelsey looked like Kelsey, and K-9 looked like K-9, and the defense looked great. They were in all phases. They were really, really, really good. And the Broncos, who were 3 off the list, they're not even on it. Number 8 are the Rams. I'm not going to quit them. Not going to quit him. I'm just going to chalk it up. Do you see Sean McVay's like, yeah, we're never going back to Australia again.
2: I'm sure the league loved hearing that.
0: Well, guess what? It stunk for them.
2: They volunteered.
0: The league has signed a 3-year deal to go there. But I guess they showed how to not go there.
2: Yeah.
0: So
2: no one's going to ever travel.
0: I don't think anybody's going to ever do. You know what we're going to do? We're going to do the Rams thing.
2: And that's over.
0: That is over. So I'm putting the Rams here. They're still just so damn talented. And at some point, you know, Brea is going to join us shortly. We'll see if Aaron Donald does play Monday. I'm assuming he will. They could use him. They could use him.
2: Big time.
0: Number 7 on this list, because the Rams went down 7 spots. My first two are new to the list. The Rams went down 7 from 1 to 8. No change stays like before. The Philadelphia Eagles are 7 on this list.
2: Interesting.
0: Yep. Number 6 on this list, up 4 spots, because I'm done thinking that I just need to see it, are the Bears. I'm putting the Bears here at 6. think Dan, I mean, they almost 60 burgered Carolina. Caleb looked great. The run game was great. I understand the defense was giving up a ton of points. Towards the end, they tightened the bolts a little bit. Thinking maybe that'll help. Dennis Allen coordinating it. Top five now.
2: Top five.
0: Three new teams on it. Number five are the Jacksonville Jaguars. I'm putting them top five.
3: Jaguar.
0: Yeah, baby. Yeah.
2: You know, they beat the Browns last week.
0: I'm aware of what they did, but they beat the brakes off the Browns, too.
2: Okay. They gave up a touchdown late.
0: I know they gave up a touchdown late. Same. Jacksonville's going to Denver. Oh, boy, what a game this is going to be. But Jacksonville, I think, is a complete team.
3: They're hot. If you go
0: going back,
3: year,
0: yeah.
3: Which a lot of their fans are telling us that we have to look at that. But, yeah, they're...
0: I think we just did.
3: Yeah.
0: But they were home against the Browns, so I put them at four. This team went on the road to Indianapolis and ended the game basically within 5 minutes. So, number four, the Baltimore Ravens. Mm-hmm. So, five are the Jaguars, four are the Ravens, three are the San Francisco 49ers.
3: Bang, bang.
0: I didn't have them on the list. That has been rectified.
3: Everyone can relax now.
0: They looked amazing in Australia.
3: Yeah.
0: Mike Evans was just the Hall of Fame beast that we thought he could be.
6: He really was.
0: Right? McCaffrey didn't even go off.
2: You know, cramps, Australia game.
0: I get it. Purdy looked great. Evans looked great.
2: Purdy looked great.
0: You know,
2: Kittle was back.
0: He was. Warner is unbelievable, man. And Raheem Morris could be sort of that wild card we don't talk about. The new DC who knows the Rams like the back of his hand because he was on the staff there. We'll see how that comes into play. Number two still are the defending Super Bowl champs. I'm not knocking them down a peg. I am concerned that they're going to be without Sam Darnold for who knows how long. That's another thing we're going to talk to with Albert Breer coming up later on, top of hour number two. And then number one, because I, you know, and this may or not be fair, but I'm doing this on a Friday. I put the Bills here. I understand their defense has not looked great, but it doesn't matter when the offense is on tilt with an MVP quarterback playing at the top of his game and is unstoppable. Not even the flu could stop him. You know, a defense that couldn't catch a cold watched a guy with the flu run all over him and throw all over him. So that's my power rankings week two, brought to you by SoFi. Get your money right. Giants 10, Chiefs 9, Rams 8, Eagles 7, Bears 6, top 5, Jaguars, Ravens, Niners, Seahawks, and Bills are number 1. Out are the Broncos, Cowboys, Patriots, Chargers, and Texans. They all lost and were highly disappointing in the process, although the Texans almost got Josh Allen. Couldn't squeeze the pigskin, Kwame Lassiter, when they had that shot, when Josh gave him a shot to just end it. What do you got over there?
2: Okay, so comparing to what we did, me, TJ, and Colleen, our top four all the same. We had Bills 1, Seahawks 2, 49ers 3, Ravens 4. That's what you had. We had Chiefs 5. Really impressive look back. Defense, I think, was kind of the, and K-9 were the key factor there. Yeah. We both had Bears 6. We had Rams 7. You had them 8. We had Texans 8.
0: Really?
2: Oh, offense looked awesome. And you talk about truth or lie week one. I think the lie is that the defense is going to...
0: Where are the Eagles?
2: We had the Eagles 10 and Jacksonville 9. No Giants. Mm. Beating that Cowboy defense does not get you points.
0: When you couldn't tie your own shoes last year.
2: That was last year.
0: Yeah.
2: I'm surprised you took the Texans off.
0: Why? I don't know. I think you're going to go 0-2. How does that sound?
2: And I think that's totally fine. Didn't they go 1-3 last year? I mean, it's like...
0: They do that all the time.
2: Yeah, it's not a big...
0: Well, we'll see if Burrow's healthy. Another thing we got to ask Breer about.
2: Yeah.
0: Making a lot of mental notes here.
3: I write them down, so they...
2: They do have a Nico Collins issue. It doesn't look like he's going to go this
3: exactly.
2: Week.
0: And they already, as you know, don't have significant numbers of people on that receiving room.
2: Yeah. So.
0: And then Andre Johnson talking about C.J. Stroud's body language.
2: Interesting.
0: How about that?
2: He's getting the Kyler Murray treatment.
0: Oh, boy. Just one loss. That fumble at the end of the game. That one, man. You had a chance to win it, and we're talking about the Texans are on the Super Bowl path, as everybody thinks. Their defense is going to get better. It's just Josh Allen doing his thing, but not winning. Instead, the Bills are 2-0 top of my power rankings. We come back, we'll talk about the Lions. And then with you, 844-204-RICH, number to dial here on this Friday show.
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0: 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NMLS 696891. During the game, I was wondering if the Lions were trying to look up to see if any of the touchdowns scored by Josh Allen in one of the end zones obstructed by the view in Highmark Stadium could just be counted as just didn't happen.
1: We didn't see it. We couldn't
0: see it. If everybody can't see that score, maybe it doesn't count. Doesn't work that way. Boy, it was an avalanche at the beginning, and the Lions couldn't stop anything the Bills did. When the Bills actually, I think it was the third quarter? Late third, I forget. Because again, I was going against Josh Allen in one fantasy league. Oof. And then going against Amon-Ra St. Brown in another fantasy league. Coop had them both in our show, Guillotine League. Geez. Said it was the greatest fantasy night of his life.
1: 85 points.
0: And so Amon-Ra was doing what Amon-Ra does. And same thing with Jared Goff, who, by the way, now has over 40,000 career passing yards through 153 games. That's tied with Kirk Cousins and Dan Marino for the fourth fastest in NFL history to 40,000 career passing yards, behind only Stafford, Matt Ryan, and Drew Brees. That's some pretty select company. It's his 25th straight game with a touchdown pass. That's the longest active streak in the league and the longest in the history of the Lions. So offensively, they're doing stuff, but they were lucky to escape against the Saints last week with the backwards pass that was really a forwards pass because his arm was moving in a certain direction. And that wasn't, I'm sorry, Saints fans, the appropriate officiating of what's in the rule book. I don't know why it's in the rule book. And then, you know, they did defend a 2-point conversion in overtime. Otherwise, they'd be 0-2 right now because whatever they planned went out the window. Aiden Hutchinson did get the ball out on the second snap of the game, and it somehow the Bills got it back. And when that happened, I'm like, okay, look out. Allen just freight trained it from there on out. When that train whistle's going in Buffalo, in Western New York, in that stadium,
2: ain't no stopping it.
0: It isn't. And the Lions now are 1-1 this year. Not the end of the world. Clearly, there are going to be some teams 0-2 by Monday morning, and potentially Tuesday morning if the Rams lose to the Giants on Monday night, where there will be people in full-on DEFCON 1 mode. The Lions will not be that team. They don't have to be. They're 1-1. They have the Jets at home next before they visit Carolina on a Sunday night. And then they visit Arizona. And I'll tell you what, the offense that Arizona puts out there may be just as good as the one that the Bills are doing right now, or close to it. Hey, I know Brissett's no Allen, but they just had a, I don't know if Week 1's going to lie about Arizona or not, but then they got an early bye before two home dates in division, their first division games. They've got to come up with those wins before they visit Miami and go to Germany to take on the Patriots. So the schedule doesn't appear to be, you know, nightmarish. Yeah, winnable games out there. Yeah. Take a breath, take a beat. The problem for the Lions lie here. 63 first downs allowed this season. 63 of them. That's tied with the 85 Colts for the second most all time. Two games of time, the 2018 Chiefs that gave up 66 first downs in the first two games of the season. So they're giving up first downs. Tyler Shuck looked like the Breeze second coming, and Josh Allen looked like Josh Allen against this defense. And then the toughness, right? The fortitude of this team, the grit that we always hear about of a Dan Campbell Lions team, the grit They are 4-6 in road games since the start of last season. From 23 and through 24, the two previous seasons, the Lions were an NFL best 14-3 on the road. They have lost that mojo or the grit. That's the problem. The grittiness is gone. Dan Campbell had this to say after the loss.
2: You have to play your best ball to have a chance to reduce points against those, against that team and that quarterback. And we did not do that. We had a hand in helping them out there a little bit. And it wasn't good enough. You know, it's not good enough. But like I told the guys, at least you know now. You know, at least we know what it looks like now. You know, it's a good team playing good football. And we know after two games, we kind of know who we are. We're figuring some stuff out. And we got about 3 days here to kind of figure that out before we start getting ready for the Jets as a staff as well.
0: They don't see the Bears until Thanksgiving. And then they'll see them in the second to last game of the year before they go to Green Bay to finish the season. They're at Minnesota in week 15. So the division's going to be wide open until the end of the year, one would think. But those Bears games, man, because Ben Johnson is there. And the narrative is just going to be screaming louder and louder and louder. The two narratives about the Bears, about the Lions right now, is they're not the same without Ben Johnson. Period. End of story. And their Super Bowl window closed when Dan Campbell went for it on the fourth, you know, on fourth down over and over again in the NFC Championship game, fair or not, a couple years ago. They've got 15 games left this season to push back on the narrative. That's a ton of games. And they got people like Jack Campbell who refuses to, you know, take it well, which is good because this is the grit we're talking about.
3: Yeah, I'm going to be honest with you. Hats off to them. Played terrible. And it starts with me. And I feel like it's on me. I got to be better. And I ain't got no other thing to do to look in the mirror and be better. So that's really where it starts. It starts with us. But, yeah, they did a good job. I mean, every time I lace up my cleats, I'm going 100%. Yeah, put it on me. I played terrible, so I got to be better, especially for the offense for all these guys in the locker room.
0: Yeah, he was getting choked up. All right, so the way through... Got to come up with a home date win against the Jets. Go to Carolina and put the points on the board similar to what the Bears just did, right? Go to Arizona, come up with that win. Now suddenly you're 4-1 going on a bye before you get two home dates against your home division rivals in Green Bay and Minnesota before you visit Miami. There's some wins out there, one at a time, but this first 2 weeks on defense, no bueno to say the least.
4: 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Ipe Mitsuhara ran up gambling debts to a Southern California bookmaking operation.
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5: Well, hey, everybody. Hour number two of the Rich Eisen Show is on the air here on this Friday. 844-204-RICH, number to dial. Every phone line is lit. We're going to do our best to empty those phone banks. It's a What's More Likely Friday. Chris Brockman's got everything all teed up for that later on. Here on Disney Plus, the ESPN app, ESPN Radio, Sirius XM Channel 80. His material in Sports Illustrated as the MMQB writer and senior writer and reporter is must-read material. Albert Breer back here on the Rich Eisen Show. How are you, Albert? Good to see you.
7: I'm good. How you doing, Rich?
5: I'm doing great, but better for seeing you here on my screen. All right. What's your impression of last night and the Bills doing what they did on Thursday night?
7: I mean, I think the best way to describe it is it sort of looked, at the beginning of the game at least, like a high school game, and there's one kid who's going Division I on the field. You know what I mean? Like, right. It's just such an obscene level that he's playing at. And my former colleague and your current colleague, Kurt Warner, put a video out this morning that I think was really informative of some of the stuff that he's doing. The open throw to Josh Palmer, which like looked like a layup and really wasn't, you know, the degree of difficulty with some of this stuff. The way he just seems to have a defense on a string, that's number one, is Josh Allen is again playing like the best football player on planet Earth. So that's number one. Number two, I think what you're seeing from Buffalo is a little bit of the brakes are off now. And this is Joe Brady's team, and there's going to be an aggression, and there's going to be kind of a no apologies feel to the way that they play. And, you know, it's interesting because when I talked to Josh about this over the summer, he brought up 2019 LSU. And it was just an interesting thing to bring up because I think it was sort of aimed at, you know, we're coming for everybody this year. And that's the sort of look this team's going to have. And obviously, you know, you're not going to replicate what Joe Burrow and Justin Jefferson and Ja'Marr Chase were at the college level. That's sort of a one-off. But I think it kind of, you know, illustrated what Joe Brady's capable of when he's got all the tools around him. And it does feel to me like, at least offensively right now, and it looks like they dodged a bullet on DJ Moore. To have DJ Moore and Dalton Kincaid and Khalil Shakir and James Cook and Keon Coleman look pretty good last night, I thought too. It feels like this is maybe the most balanced group that Josh Allen's had around him. He doesn't have the singular weapon that he had when he had Stephon Diggs in his prime, but just collectively, it looks really, really good through 2 weeks.
5: All right, so a couple things I want to follow up on. DJ Moore, they did dodge a bullet with him, you think?
7: It looks like it, yeah. So it's an AC joint sprain. Those can be tricky. How long is he going to be out? I'm not sure. I would assume he's going to miss some time, but I don't think it'll be a ton.
5: Okay. So it's not like collarbone or anything that serious or.
7: Right. And that separation. Was the concern. I mean, that was the first thing I thought when I saw him go down. It looked like he was like literally holding his clavicle. Right. You know what I mean? Like, so that was my first thought. That's what it was going to be. And those are obviously way worse. You miss more time. There's the risk that you re-break, but it looks like he's going to be all right.
5: And I think I know what you meant by this, but I want to ask it so you can fill it in. What do you mean by the brakes are off now in Buffalo? What do you mean by that?
7: So like this is, I've said this a few different places. I'm not sure if I've said it with you yet. I think I probably did, but, you know, his Joe Brady's mentor, Sean Payton. And I think this is the best way to illustrate it.

0: years, and his ideas were so crazy and out of this world there that Bill Parcells actually started calling him Dennis the Menace. So, like, I think in retrospect, you look at those 6 years that Sean Payton spent as an offensive coordinator, and it was still done within the context of whoever his head coach was. And so you didn't get to see the full Sean Payton. Then he gets to New Orleans, and man, did it look different, you know? And a huge part of that, of course, is Drew Brees. But for 14 years in a row, they were a top five offense. Brees broke every record in Saints history, broke a lot of NFL records. And, you know, I just, that's something I did talk to Joe about, you know, this summer. He's gonna be careful because he's still very close with Sean McDermott, and everybody respects what Sean McDermott, me too, did over the last 9 years there. But there is something to a coach like that not having to go over and check, and not having to do something within somebody else's game plan, and not having to think twice about doing X, Y, or Z. And I think what we've seen over the first 2 weeks is a Joe Brady who is, I mean, I think letting it rip on offense. I think that ethos is carrying over to what's a really aggressive defensive scheme under Jim Leonard. And I think you see how much the players are enjoying playing within it. Josh Allen, of course, primary among them.
1: Albert Breer here on the Rich Eisen Show. Where does this leave the Lions? I know they're 1-1. The week one game looked to have been in hand. Then it wasn't. Then Tyler Shuck went off on this defense that I was talking about. Having given up 63 first downs through six games, Albert, that's tied with the 85 Colts for the second most through two games of an NFL season. Another stat that I had in the shoot that I didn't mention here, of the 135 rush yards by James Cook last night, Albert, 104 came before contact.
0: Which is nuts.
1: 100 yards rushing without being touched. So like 100 flag football yards last night in a Thursday night football game. So I know we're talking about Ben Johnson's not there anymore and they're a different team, but I mean, the defense appears to be a massive problem in Detroit.
0: Yeah. And I think they did show offensively, they showed some fight last night, I thought, in getting back into it and making it at least interesting. Right. At least I thought it was in the fourth quarter there. I thought Jared Goff played pretty well down the stretch. You know what they are offensively. And I think, you know, hiring Drew Petzing, I mean, to be able to score 31 points in that environment and do it without three starting offensive linemen, I thought was pretty good. Defensively, it's going to be interesting to see where this goes because Kelvin Shepard's one of Dan Campbell's guys and a guy that he developed there. This is now his second year as defensive coordinator taking over for Aaron Glenn. And Dan Campbell really stuck by Aaron Glenn through some rough patches early in their time together in Detroit. And I think if we see a couple more of these performances, then you're going to start to see Shepard on the spot. Now, like, to be fair to him, he's a bright young coaching prospect, and the secondary has all kinds of issues. And it's Terry and Arnold, the way that thing played out, and then it's being without your two starting safeties and Brian Branch and Kirby Joseph, who they are going to get back. So it's not all on Shepard, but you're right. I mean, you look at the run defense and the issues of the run defense, they don't have that same crutch that they have in the secondary with the front seven. So, you know, I think that there were some things, some people I've talked to have pointed out to me, people who really, you know this stuff, obviously, about the way the defense looked last night, and it looked undisciplined. They lost contain a bunch. They've got a lot of stuff to take care of. And, you know, it kind of makes me think back to, you know, 2021, when Dan Campbell wound up pulling the plug on Anthony Lynn as his offensive coordinator. It was a tough decision, but he made that decision. And if this doesn't get turned around, you wonder if he's going to start to look at similar types of actions on the defensive side of the ball.
1: Wow. No kidding, huh?
0: Yeah. I mean, I'm not saying it's likely or anything like that, but it's worth at least considering at this point, because this isn't like a one-off. The defense has been a little messy for a while now.
1: Okay. That's more of a loaf than a breadcrumb right there, Albert. All right, let's talk about some injuries. Nico Collins and Zay Flowers are two top-notch wide receivers that have been missing in practice for much of the week. Do we see them this weekend for the Texans and Ravens specifically?
0: So, like, Nico, I believe, is a hamstring, right? Like, so Nico, I would think that the Texans would be careful. Now,

0: Now, the issue here for the Texans is they did lose last week, and they're going to be playing the Cincinnati Bengals, and that is, of course, no easy out, even though it's at home. And so my guess would be they rest him. I'm a little less certain on Zay Flowers. It'll be interesting to see where both of those go. Again, like, this is such a long haul. And, you know, I think it's easy for all of us on the outside to look at it and say, well, you know, maybe the Ravens have a little bit more leeway than the Texans do, because the Ravens are 1-0. You know, and they're and you know, they've got, you know, a chance now to be really, I think, special offensively. So, you know, you take precautions, but I think both teams are going to be careful with their star receivers.
1: And in terms of quarterbacks, Carson Wentz, yeah. It's crazy, but it's the truth here, and he's got an opportunity, right? Like, while Kyler convalesces, but, you know, this is a pretty big football game against the Chicago Bears, and if he goes into Chicago and balls out, they're 2-0, and you got to sit here and wonder, do the Vikings just stick with the former second overall pick here?
0: And this is a fascinating game for a ton of reasons, and I think the biggest one is getting to see that Bears offense piloted by Ben Johnson and Caleb Williams going against the Brian Flores defense. Can't wait for that. But you're right. Like, I think it's worth considering the spot Carson Wentz is in now. If he's able to go get a win on the road against the defending division champions, does he start to build some momentum here? And I don't know that Kevin O'Connell would go away from Carson Wentz or go away from Kyler Murray that quickly. But if Kyler Murray comes back from the concussion and 2 or 3 weeks in, it doesn't look right. If Carson Wentz plays well in this spot, then all of a sudden we're looking at it and we're saying, well, is Carson Wentz the better option? I'd also say this. I think O'Connell is committed to giving that group of players the best answer he possibly can. After everything they went through last year, and a lot of these guys were around for the 14-win season 2 years ago, and you can go down the list of veterans that are in the prime of their careers, you know, guys like Andrew Van Ginkle and Blake Cashman and Byron Murphy and Justin Jefferson and Jordan Addison and TJ Hawkinson and Aaron Jones and on and on and on and on, Christian Darrisaw, Brian O'Neill. Like, those guys don't want to wait around. And, you know, so, like, I do think this is something that will continue to be evaluated over the course of the year. Because I don't think Kevin O'Connell is going to just say, okay, well, we brought him in to be the starter, so he's the starter. If it doesn't work, and it didn't look great before Kyler Murray got hurt, if it doesn't work with Kyler Murray, I think there is a world where Carson Wentz winds up being the quarterback down the line. And that's simply based on my belief that Kevin O'Connell feels like he owes it to that group of players to give him the best answer at the position after what they went through last year.
1: And then two teams that played in the first two games of the season, it feels like it was last year. What's the scoop with Sam Darnold for the Seahawks?
0: This is a weird one. Yeah, so it's, I want to make sure I get this right. Sure. It's the hip joint and the glute tendon, I think, is the two injured areas. And it is, so I was told this is a 3 to 6 week injury.
1: Wow.
0: When I ran that up to the flagpole with Seahawks people, I got a lot of like, well, we just don't know, you know, and we're just not sure. And so I think there is enough uncertainty around this. Now, the good news is, like, they do trust Drew Lock, and Drew Lock was there for 2 years, left for a year, came back last year. He's got the experience in that offense, and as much as Sam Darnold does. And so, you know, you've got a guy that you feel like you could trust that got rolling towards the end of that game against the Patriots. My sense is, like, that they feel good about going into the game against the Cardinals this week with Drew Lock as their quarterback, and they're going to keep reevaluating it. And, you know, they're going to be careful with it because, again, it's just such an uncommon injury. Again, the glute tendon and the hip joint, that combination, I think, you know, has kind of created some uncertainty around where Sam is and where Sam's going to be a week from now, 2 weeks from now. But again, like, what I was told initially was this is about a 3 to 6 week injury.
1: Wow, that's significant, man. There's just no other way to put it. But obviously they have the defense and the, you know, Drew Lock just takes care of the football. They could just win more games than they lose, clearly, if any. And then do we see Aaron Donald on Monday night here in LA?
0: I think he wants to play. I think there's a good chance of it. Yeah, I think. Now, look, like what you don't want, if you're Sean McVay, if you're Chris Shula, if you're the guys that are trying to see him through to the finish line, right? And the finish line's in January and February, which is where the big goals are for the Rams. Like, you certainly don't want to get in over your skis just because Myles Garrett's out. Like, that would be, I think the concern would be, like, let's not overreact to Myles Garrett being out. But, you know, certainly would help to have Aaron Donald out there. Maybe this Giants team that the Rams are going up against is a little bit more of a formidable opponent than we would have thought a couple of weeks ago. And, you know, obviously Aaron Donald can be a difference maker. So I do think that there's a good chance that he plays on Monday night. Be exciting for everybody to get to watch that on national TV, of course, on ESPN. And, I think they're on track. I think they're on track to see if he can give it a go on Monday night.
1: All right. What am I not asking you? What are you hearing that you wouldn't mind? No, seriously, you know, because so many people, you talk to them, they talk to you. Week one is a liar. It's not a liar, but
0: week one is a liar. Okay. I just think, you know what I think is interesting? And I have some of these teams written down, but the amount of teams that are 0-1 that are in just really interesting spots going into week two, right? Like, so, is it a must-win for the Packers? Maybe not. But losing to the Jets wouldn't be great, right? And I think the Jets are actually kind of frisky. Like, I look at the Jets roster and kind of the job they've done since Darren Mooji got there. I think they're going to be a little bit of a tough out. The Buccaneers, they're 0-1 now. And obviously turning the ball over four times against the Bengals wasn't great. They play the Browns. I think most of us look at that. That should be a layup. Man, would the sky be falling there if they lose the Browns? So there's some pressure on the Bucs there. And then there are a couple teams that, to me, like, there's some pressure on them because of the way the schedule sets up, right? So New England would be one. They're now 0-1. They play against the Steelers at home on Sunday. After that, at Jacksonville in the September heat, at Buffalo. Like, you could be looking at 0-4. And then the Broncos have the Jaguars at home this week. After that, the Rams, the Niners, the Chargers, the Seahawks. Mm-hmm. So, like, I just think, like, for a few of these teams that have started 0-1 that had really high expectations, you know, and those four teams that I mentioned have been regulars in the playoffs, except for the Patriots, and the Patriots were in the Super Bowl last year. They rightfully have high expectations, but, you know, you get to 0-2 and it's maybe one of those is starting to get late early situations.
1: Well, talk about Cleveland. That's late early there, isn't it? I mean, yeah. I understand Todd Monken's like, I'm the coach and I tell the players who are playing and it's their job to execute. I totally get that. That's what coaches should say. This situation, it just rang. Not hollow because he means it.
0: Yeah.
1: It just rang a bell that sounded like more of an alarm from the outside looking in to say, you know, how would the locker room feel with Watson not performing well again? And then he says that the media thinks he should throw 400 yards and 5 touchdowns, which is an absurdity. You know, I mean, Browns fans just want to win, dude. And if it doesn't happen in Tampa, they come home against Carolina in week three. And we're going to sit here and wonder who's starting.
0: It's going to be a cauldron, right? Like, you'd imagine if it doesn't go well. If it doesn't go well down in Tampa this weekend, I mean, like, Rich, like, what we saw over the summer, that was a preseason game with like 15,000 people in the stands. That was nothing.
1: I know. And it was a layup set up by Monken because he put Deshaun's start in the preseason on the road. And he knew if he was going to be in Cleveland, put him in the second half against a bunch of guys who might not make the roster and he'll succeed and get things working. It was set up as a layup. We've been through this and done that. So, you know, what are you hearing out of Cleveland, I guess?
0: Yeah. And so I would say they still do believe that Deshaun's the best option for the team. And, you know, a lot of this year, and I don't know if they're going to say this publicly, but a lot of this year is about talent development for them. Right. So They made the conscious decision a year and a half ago, we got to get younger, which precipitated the Travis Hunter trade.
1: Right.
0: And I, like, to their credit, they put together a really nice rookie class last year, you know, with Mason Graham and Quinshon Judkins. And of course, Carson Schwestinger, the defensive rookie of the year, Harold Fannin, Dylan Sampson, all those guys. They think they've done it again now with Spencer Fano and Casey Concepcion and Denzel Boston. So like, you've got a really nice young core there. And like, I think a huge part of this year for Monken, for everyone on that staff, is how can we bring the talent along to a point where everyone's got the arrow pointing up going into 2027? And I just think like a huge piece of the decision-making now is what quarterback is going to be best for the other 10 guys in the huddle to develop, to get better. And if you've got a young quarterback who's developing himself, it can hamstring that a little bit. And, you know, one thing that really stuck out to me in kind of doing my homework on Cleveland's situation over the summer was that, they really felt like Deshaun Watson was a good fit for Todd Monken's offense for a specific reason that made Deshaun Watson start to feel like himself again. And that's the amount of control that Todd wants to give the quarterback, because that's what Bill O'Brien gave Deshaun Watson in Houston. And so like that piece of the offense sort of goes away if you go to a younger guy. And that's not Shedeur Sanders' fault. It's just there's one guy who's now in his 10th year in the league and there's another guy who's in his second. And so like, there's all these football reasons. That's the point I'm making here. There's all these football reasons to stick it out with Deshaun. But then there's the other stuff. And how does Deshaun himself react to that? And how does the team react to that if that's a home game for them and it is a hornet's nest that they are walking into? That's, I think, the balance here. And that gets amped up if they don't play well in Tampa. I'm not saying they need to win, but if they get their asses kicked down there, if it's 40-0 and Baker Mayfield is planting flags, so to speak, and throwing for 350 yards and showing the Browns what they replaced Deshaun, like what they replaced when they went to Deshaun Watson. I mean, obviously the temperature is going to get turned way up on that.
1: No doubt. Hey, it's great to see your face, man, because I thought, your fellow Buckeye fans would be eating it off like leopards. Isn't that what was going on?
0: We made it through the week. We made it through the week, Rich, which is always a win after a game like that. As Ryan Day says, we don't lose around here.
1: I know, and I get it.
0: Kind of hard when it
1: happens.
0: Come
1: on, man. Losing to Texas in Texas in that environment. I know you were up 20. It's nothing to hang your head on.
0: Hate on Texas. Like, that environment was incredible. That's the one thing. I really hope, Rich, like, and I know you feel the same way I do. Can we please do everything we can to get more schools to schedule games like that? I that is something that is so unique. An environment like that, like what it was like on TV, just watching on TV at 10 p.m. Eastern on Saturday night. Like, we need more of that, not less of that. And I mean, credit to Sark, because I think he was right last year when he said they shouldn't have punished his team for scheduling the Ohio State game when, you know, other teams are scheduling cupcakes for the 3 or 4 non-conference games that they've got. We need to incentivize that, you know? There's a reason why Big Noon Kickoff is at Ohio State, Kent State on Saturday. It's because there aren't enough intersectional games, you know?
1: Oh, no doubt.
0: And so anything we can do to create more nights like Saturday night is great, even if the result wasn't what I was looking for.
1: No doubt. We got to stop looking at college football like we did in the 70s, 80s, 90s, in the aughts, where, you know, one loss is the end of a season and, you know, there's now playoffs, right? Like, how many NFL teams make it to the playoffs with no losses? You know what I mean? Like, so And it's so difficult to win a national championship going undefeated. Indiana did it last year. Michigan did it 2 years ago. You know, I mean, it's, as you know, it's not easy to do it. But in terms of the environment,
0: I got Maurice Claret right up there.
1: Dude, I love it. Lane in Oxford this weekend. Holy crap, brother.
0: I know. It's going to be great.
1: Oh, right? Saturday night, you'll be watching.
0: But that's the drama that you just...
1: Right.
0: I feel like that sort of drama is so specific to college football. You know what I mean? Like, so yeah, let's get more of that, not less.
1: Brother, great to see you. Great to see you. Thanks for the time and the great insight as always. We'll chat again.
0: Albert. Sure. All right. Thanks, Rich.
1: That's Albert Breer, everybody, right here on the Rich Eisen Show. Listen, you know what it's like watching games. 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

0: football, which is the whole point of playing in the cold.
1: And then they got Josh Jacobs. Then they went in the cold last year, and then they had it won, and then they lost it.
0: That's the coach.
1: Okay. See, there's always a reason.
2: True that.
1: There's always a reason. It's not like the other team's better. The other team had a better day.
2: I also feel like, you know, they're talking about building a team to play in that stadium, but those same factors can also hurt you. They can make your field goal kicker miss, you know, a kick. They can throw your pass off a little bit. So you always like to say you'd like to see them play in optimal conditions.
0: Optimal right, conditions. I want the Super Bowl in perfect condition.
1: Well, I mean, we have these conversations all the time on game day morning. Kurt Warner's like, everything should be indoors. Michael Irvin thinks everything should be outdoors, but in you know, the Southeast where it's always warm.
0: Yep.
1: And Mooch is just like, this is football weather. Let's load up. Let's get some soup in the thermos, you know, and let's just let's put on layers and let's play football.
0: Yeah, that's not fun for anyone.
1: I hear you. But if I was an owner of a team in the Northeast, I'd be like, take the roof off. Take the roof off.
2: Yeah.
1: You know, so we won't have a Super Bowl. Take the roof off. We have the elements. That's us. That's what we have.
0: But then you have to construct your team to perform in those conditions.
1: I would imagine so. Just right. Like, that's in the same way the Yankees have left-handed hitters because they have front porch. That's where the Red Sox have right-handed hitters so they could hit it over the
0: right.
1: Green Monster. Yeah. That's sports. Take one more call, then we'll come back. We'll do what's more likely. I like the chats we're having. I'm not going to lie. I really enjoy life without an appendix.
2: Yeah, man, it's changed you a little bit.
1: Is it really?
0: What? Have we had the first appendixless glass of wine?
1: Not yet.
0: Okay.
1: Yeah, I mean, I got home from hospital yesterday.
0: I don't know.
1: No, I haven't had one
0: change
1: yet.
0: Things?
2: Yeah. Are you allowed to?
0: Celebratory thing?
1: Oh, I was told I have no restrictions.
2: Oh, so what are they said? Good to go?
0: Oh, let's go.
2: Oh,
1: okay. Well, they told me having, you know, less acidic stuff is probably the way to go to start. You know, clear liquids is probably the way to start.
0: Tequila.
1: Less.
2: No, you can't do tequila. Bro.
1: I'm not a tequila drinker. You know that.
0: Clear liquid.
1: You know, less oily food, stuff like that.
0: Okay.
1: Thanks for asking.
3: Sauvignon Blanc.
0: I care about you.
2: Yeah, we kind of need you here. You know,
1: Dave in Ohio. He's our friend from the draft, right, Dave in Ohio?
2: Yeah, Dave's gonna say something snarky to me.
1: What's up, David?
4: No, TJ, I'm not gonna rush your Cowboys. We're good.
1: What?
4: Hey, Rich, glad you're feeling better. I had a comment for Brockman real quick. After what we saw last week with the Steelers being super rushed in the Falcons last week, Aaron Rodgers still slinging the rock in his 40s, and T.J. Watt making a case for defensive player of the year after getting a pick six last Sunday. Hey, I kind of think my Steelers are going to be his Patriots this Sunday.
1: No. You went higher register?
0: Must be a
1: which
0: massive,
1: you guys did on Thursday?
0: Massive rainstorm. headed New England.
1: Oh, is that right?
0: On Sunday, yeah.
1: So, well, that should hit the Jets and the Packers, too, then.
0: Could be ugly.
1: Is that really that bad?
0: Yeah, it's supposed to be heavy rains.
1: Okay. So that's a Ramondre Stevenson, Travion Henderson's coming back game.
0: Should be back, yeah.
2: These right? Two teams like ugly games, right? Like, there's nothing pretty, really.
0: This is not good. I'm in big trouble in guillotine.
1: Are you really?
0: Yeah.
1: Thanks for the call, David. Why are you in trouble in guillotine?
0: Well, I have Jameson Williams. He doesn't play football anymore. Right. And Nico Collins is probably out.
1: That's true.
0: And then Drake May in a rainstorm.
1: Like, Drake May in a rainstorm.
0: I'm screwed.
5: It's going rain.
0: Nice playing with you guys. had a fun 2 weeks.
1: Okay, man.
2: It's been real.
1: That's a shame.
0: See you guys.
2: You never know, Chris. I was on the precipice. Yeah. I was almost out.
1: All I know is like Cooper is walking on air.
0: Mm. Yeah,
1: Josh Allen and Amon-Ra. And I said to him last night, I'm like, you're off the griddle, man. And he goes, you think? I'm like, I think. Like, even if none of your players scored another point, you've got 80 points.
0: You know, if he had any stones, any gumption,
1: uh-oh,
0: he'd bench the rest of his team.
1: You know what he's not going
0: to
1: do?
0: Just to see.
1: Coop's just, he is a fantasy football, fantasy level, because we're in our baseball playoffs,
0: I'm
1: too.
0: I'm going to bribe him right now.
3: With what?
1: He's in school. Leave him alone.
0: Well, I just want to put it out there.
1: All right, let's take a break. What's more likely when we come back here on the Rich Eisen Show, everybody? 844-204-RICH, number to dial. 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
1: 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Rockin' Manouche with you today from DraftKings Sportsbook at TPC Scottsdale. It's the Friday football lock-in as your entire football weekend starts right here. We got D-backs hosting the Yankees this weekend at Chase Field. Cole versus Rodriguez, and the Yanks in town with a playoff positioning on the line. And then we dive into the money part of college football, as six Power Four schools spending right around $50 million on their rosters. And where does that leave Arizona State and the rest of the Big 12? We'll get into that. ASU heads over in London, get ready to face Kansas tomorrow morning at 9 o'clock from Wembley Stadium. We'll get a live report from the person who is actually putting on this historic game in Wembley. So we'll go out to London and catch up with Rob Yald. Also, Arizona looking to bounce back against Northern Illinois, and later Johnny Avello and Paul Moyer. Right now, we need to get started with our game of the week, what is called the DraftKings game of the week, and we will take three callers right now at 602-230-0620. You're playing for a $100 DraftKings gift card. And what you need to do is just give us the winner and score of the Seahawks-Cardinals game on Sunday, and that'll get you a shot at the DraftKings $100 gift card. Closest wins, 602-230-0620. Also, hour number two will be all college football, specifically Arizona, as we will catch up with Charlie Regal. He will join us in person here at DraftKings. This week we are in the sports book. Last week we were in the restaurants, or mixing it up, so we're in the sports book. But if you're coming down, stop in and say hi to Lindsay. Get your envelope. We have 21 envelopes. They have cash in those envelopes. We're paying you to come by to say hi. And it could be 5, 10, 20, could be 100. It's all there at the main desk when you walk in to the restaurant here at DraftKings. So it's TPC Scottsdale, just right across the street from the Waste Management Phoenix Open and TPC Scottsdale Golf Course. But again, 21 envelopes as you come down. You only get one, but you pick your envelope, and then from there, you can then fill out a form to bet against me, and it's free, Rocks Locks of the Week. So I have two college, two pro, and one Monday night game, or the only Monday night game with the Eagles and the Bears. So you'll be able to pick that out, and if you win, you'll win $100 like someone did last week. So I'm already down 0-1.
2: Are you down 0-1, huh?
1: Yep.
2: And you know, it's going to be very, very interesting. No wiggle room for the Diamondbacks. Down four games to that third spot of the wild card. As you mentioned, you got Cole and Erod going tonight. So you got nine games left. They got to win 8 out of 9, you know, at least I would think. And Padres, who have won 11 out of the last 13. Of course, they played the Giants and Rockies. They got the day off today, and I think they got the Marlins coming into town now, into San Diego. So it's pretty much no gaffes, no mistakes. This Diamondback team has got to produce. Otherwise, it's game, set, match. Obviously, Yankees, and you got one more series against the Rockies. So you could get, you know, if you look, get 2 out of 3 against the Yankees, you'll sweep in Colorado, in Denver, and then you'd have to pretty much, I think, sweep against the San Diego Padres. But 4 up, boy, that loss just spoke volumes, that loss they had against the Marlins the other night. Otherwise, so, they might be right there.
1: So tonight, Aaron Judge's status, he's listed as day-to-day with the leg. His availability is the biggest X factor for New York. They have so much power. They rank near the top of the major leagues in home runs with 209. Ben Rice leads the way with 38. Cody Bellinger, of course, local guy. He is a key contributor as well. For the Diamondbacks, 5-5 in their last 10 games. And Gabby Moreno has been hot. He's got 3 home runs, 15 of 40. He's been doing quite well. Bullpens, when you look at these two bullpens, when we're looking at the storylines of these two games, the Yankees have a stronger overall team ERA, 3.19. We know Arizona's been strong as well. But Yankees, they're locked into the postseason already, as they could use a little fine tune, but we don't want to see that. Diamondbacks still have an outside wild card hope, as Manouche mentioned. But, of course, the money line, of course, we're out here at DraftKings. A money line Yankees minus 118 to 132. Diamondbacks plus 100, plus 109. The run line is minus 1.5 Yankees, and the total is 7.5 to 8 runs. So Yankees, of course, are better on paper, second in their division. They are favored in the entire series, especially if Judge does play. But Arizona's best chance is to steal tonight with Rodriguez and hope the home crowd, and it'll be a lot of Yankee fans, we hope that the home crowd will be loud. And maybe, you know, Moreno can keep doing what he's doing, and Marte, you know, a few of the other guys can at least keep things competitive.
2: Bottom half of the order got to come through, and I think Corbin Carroll.
1: Move guys off base.
2: Move them, you know, get them moving.
1: Get them home.
2: Get them home. Runners in scoring position. One for 19, Rock.
1: I know.
2: Last two games, and runners in scoring position. Yeah, it's just one of those times. Maybe a lot of the old Diamondbacks are in town for the 25-year reunion. That 2001 World Series team might inspire these guys a little bit. And I'm sure with Gonzo and RJ and Schilling, a lot of guys will be in the clubhouse and talking to these guys, and hopefully it can inspire them. And for the Yankees, who are five back of the American League

0: just a playoff game, and you're just fighting for your life. One loss, another San Diego win, you go down five with nine to go. Not that you're mathematically out of it, but it might be virtually impossible for you to catch this Padres team. I guess the only saving grace is if the Phillies and Cubs lose, but the Phillies and Cubs have won the last two games. So they're both, the Cubs won last night, Phillies have won the last two, they're plus one. They're both tied for the first and second spot on the wild card scene. And again, the Diamondbacks are four back of the Padres, who own the third spot. Hell, the Padres might move up depending on these last nine games, depending on what the Cubs and the Phillies do. That's pretty much the race to the top of the wild card, the top finisher from that. But again, it's got to get the clutch hitting. Love to see Arenado, who's one of the worst major leagues as far as clutch hitting is concerned. Yeah, he gets the dingers, but there's your one run shots or guys that aren't in scoring position.
1: Yeah, it's just if he could get his bat going, I mean, he's
0: with runners in scoring position.
1: Yeah, especially, but just to get this bat going, I mean, like we said, him, Marte, and Gabby, those three have to step up. I know you're saying the bottom of the order, but if your key guys aren't stepping up, then you don't have a shot.
0: Yeah, you don't. And for Corbin Carroll, love to see him get back on track. And I can imagine, we don't know, I haven't heard one way or the other, how much that back is bothering him. His swings have been good.
1: Yeah,
0: and he's been running pretty good, so I would imagine he's 95 to 100%. But yeah, it's go time, and then for Erod, who struggled the last couple outings, he's got to have the game of his life. And for this rotation, the rotation's pretty much set from here on out. Mike Hazen said,
1: yep,
0: we got everybody set. We're going to live and die with it. Move from there.
1: All right, some of the big stories today. Last night, Josh Allen and the Bills made an early season statement. They opened up their new stadium, Highmark Stadium, with a 41-31 win over Detroit, as Josh Allen accounted for five touchdowns, giving him nine already this year. He has zero turnovers in two games. The only quarterbacks to previously do that were Peyton Manning in 2013 and Patrick Mahomes in 2018. Both won the MVPs that year. Are the Bills clearly the NFL's best team, or are we just doing this with Buffalo too early once again?
0: I think it's too early. I mean, and Josh Allen and the Bills, they're great front runners. They start fast last few years, and Josh Allen, MVP last year, got out front, but they kind of struggled toward the end of last year. But I can't figure out the Lions. I mean, they hold off the Saints last week in Detroit.
1: They hold them off. They blew them out.
0: Well, no, but the Saints came back on them. They almost lost. Yeah, they went to overtime.
1: Yeah, yeah, but they were blowing them out for a while.
0: Yeah, they were, but they gave. And then last night, they were sucking big time, and then all of a sudden they come back and get 21 points in that second half. So I think as far as the Lions are concerned, we don't know where really – somewhere in the middle lies the truth for them, but the Bills have started off strong. They look very – right now, they look playoff-isk, if you will. And then Josh Allen looks MVP-ish, if you will. But again, it's very early.
1: And your point about Detroit, I mean, they allow 41. They trailed 28-7. They were physically handed.
0: Oh, they were.
1: Last night.
0: They were.
1: You can see that. For someone who, I didn't even play the game, I can tell. And, you know, some of their players were pretty emotional afterwards, accepting the responsibilities, like Jake Campbell, the all-pro linebacker. But, man, they're talented. But it's defense, and their offensive line injuries are already a concern. Just 2 years, just two games in, I should say. Also, Cardinals, of course, tomorrow or Sunday, we'll get into that. Sam Darnold is out. Also, Wentz is in Minnesota. So so Kyler will not go. Joe Burrow, with Bengals at Texans. Joe Burrow is questionable with his back, so we'll see. That'll be a game time decision. So a lot still going on there. When it comes to just two games in, there's already some issues with their quarterback.
0: Yeah, and if Carson Wentz goes down, hey, Jake McCarthy, be ready. If he goes down, if you really feel you're one of the guys that can compete the next couple of years without them, you know, cutting you or trading you, you're going to have to shine. He's going to have to be ready to shine. This is his third year, and this is time for him to, like any other third-year top draft choice, that third year is your time to pop and your time to shine.
1: All right, so we talked about Josh Allen. He put on a show against Detroit. You'll hear what it means to perform in front of Bills Mafia. I mentioned Allen, and then you'll hear from him. You'll hear from Dan Campbell. We got some sound with Mike LaFleur preparing the Cardinals with Seattle. Kenny Dillingham, we got some information from him we want to pass along regarding the game across the pond on tomorrow morning. So we'll get in all of that in our Learner Row Replay Rewind is next here as we continue from DraftKings Sportsbook at TPC Scottsdale.
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0: All right, let's get to our replay rewind. We'll start with Buffalo. They came out firing against Detroit. Josh Allen finished the Bills' opening drive by finding Joshua Palmer for the touchdown.
1: Set to the right. Deep drop. Pump fake. Going deep. Wide open. Touchdown. Joshua Palmer.
2: Yeah, blitz was on. Definitely was on. And I think those are some of the things he caught him. He hits stood back, finds him, and finds Palmer wide, wide open into that place.
0: Hey, why don't you move the camera for us?
2: Okay, which way I'm moving?
0: Just move more over, so I get more me, less you.
2: Oh, okay.
0: Yeah, let's do that. In the meantime, the Bills, they kept pouring it on in the second quarter. This time, Allen connected with tight end Dalton Kincaid to extend Buffalo's lead.
1: Now after the penalty on Dawkins. Allen fires, and that is held on for touchdown. Kincaid, another one.
0: After the game, Josh Allen, of course, a great performance by Josh. As we mentioned, what, 9 touchdowns already on the season.
2: He is on fire. Fired up.
0: He talked after the game playing in front of the Bills Mafia.
3: I mean, I think I got a little emotional during the national anthem. You know, just feeling super blessed, lucky to be able to do what I do. I've got the greatest support staff and my wife and my family. Best teammates around. And again, it's short week. This is a great spot. We're going to be here for a long time. Hopefully the fans enjoyed it. We got to find a way to get another one next week.
0: Bills are overrated, that mafia.
2: Bills mafia is great.
0: Come on.
2: They are loud and
0: overrated.
2: Proud. They're talking proud in Buffalo, Rod.
0: Got nothing else up there. All right. On the other side, Detroit was left searching for answers. Here's Lions head coach Dan Campbell on what the loss to Buffalo revealed about his football team.
4: And we know after 2 games, we kind of know who we are. We're figuring some stuff out. And we got about 3 days here to kind of figure that out before we start getting ready for the Jets as a staff as well. So now we can really digest, all right, here's our 2-game snapshot. This is what you are. This says what you are. And we can really deep dive these players and what they do best, what they don't do or need help in. And we'll move on from that.
2: I think, Rock, to your point, they took some punches early in that first half. Lions were just more – Bills were more physical. The physicality was very definite when you're down 27-10. But they kind of got their sea legs about them and kind of recovered, and they go out and score 21 points, hold the Bills to 14. So it's kind of like after a couple, 2-3 games in the National Football League, you figure it out. Somewhere in the middle lies the truth. So you look at the good, look at the bad, and so you're 1-1. So you kind of have an idea that they're going to have to come out and be more physical, especially when you go on the road for a team like the Buffalo Bills or anybody of the road teams that they play, Green Bay, Minnesota. They're just going to have to learn to come out and get after it much, much quicker.
0: All right, Cardinals face Seattle, of course, on Sunday, a team Mike LaFleur knows extremely well. After seeing the Seahawks so many years throughout his coaching career, he was asked whether knowing this team it helps him get prepared.
5: Yeah, I mean, you've had to obviously game plan them quite a bit, and you just know with Mike and AD and their staff that whatever you prep for from the previous games, you're going to get something new, maybe completely new, even though it's easy for their players because of how they train their guys in terms of linebackers, DBs, nickels, all that. And they're, you know, in each other's meetings and stuff like that in terms of their techniques and all. Not that I'm there, but you can just see it. It's just a really well-coached machine. And regardless of how you feel about whatever play is on the piece of paper or on the drawing, you actually have to go do it. And so you're doing it against a really good scheme and really good players.
2: I think the one thing he left out, Rock, was they're a very physical team, especially that defense. And if you can match the physicality, which I feel the Cardinals can do because they've got more weaponry offensively, but if you can go toe-to-toe, if your offense can play a little smash mouth football with their defense, then you got a chance. But this defense with Byron Murphy the second and Leonard Williams and this secondary, I mean, they're just so physical. But if you can match that, you know, you gave yourself a chance. But there's one thing he left out of that. Yeah, they have all the schemes and they've got the Super Bowl titles, they've got this and that, but the one thing that is a mantra and the legacy's passed down is the physicality from the defense and from the offensive line to get them. And that's why they're so consistent year in and year out.
0: All right, and then Kenny Dillingham as ASU and Kansas make history tomorrow at 9 o'clock in the Union Jack Classic. We're going to go live to London in about 10 minutes. The first college football game ever played in Wembley Stadium. We're going to catch up with Rob Yount, who is the GM, the creator of the Union Jack Classic. And now that this one has happened, they're going to get into where the next one will be and maybe some other countries. Kenny Dillingham says this international trip is more than just football.
6: I mean, that's why we're here. We're here so the guys could experience something that some people don't get to experience in their entire lives. I mean, there's people who don't leave, you know, the United States literally their entire life. And we had an opportunity to do it with 18 to 22-year-olds together, hanging out together. Like I said, this trip was not advantageous for a football season. Absolutely not. But was it for the intent of college football? And the intent of college football is to grow young men, and it's to prepare people for life. And there's no doubt that this trip was advantageous for their experience being a college athlete. And in today's day and age, you know, that gets really muddy because how competitive this profession is.
2: You got to love the perks of going to a school like ASU or some of the top schools that travel abroad. And, heck, I remember when K-State went over to Ireland last year and the experience those players had and those coaches had. But it is a lifetime experience. And it's interesting when he said there's been a lot of players that have never left the United States. Heck, when I was at K-State, there was a lot of players. We had the first time they've flown. My senior year, our opening game was U of A. A lot of guys had never been on a plane, had never flown, had never gone east of the or west of the Mississippi. So for a lot of these guys, you know, the long travel or traveling period is an experience that you just remember forever. And just getting these guys prepared to travel, how to pack properly or what to wear and that type of thing, it's one of those experiences you remember forever. But how much a lot of us helped a lot of guys get ready for the long, you know, 2.5-3 hour flight for us is nothing. But for these young men, that is their first chance going wherever. It was a lot of fun to see him experience that.
0: Today's Replay Rewind is brought to you by the Law Offices of Lerner & Rowe. In Iraq, you need a check, make one call, that's all. 602-977-1900. Some other news and notes today. It's quite amazing if you really put things in perspective when you look at the run that the Dodgers have done. They clinched their 5th consecutive division title, their 13th in 14 seasons. Wow. Now, they're attempting to become baseball's first three-peat champion since the Yankees did it 98, 99, and 2000. But Blake Snell is hurt. Shohei Ohtani is hurt. Some of their key relievers are somewhat of a concern. But what an achievement. 13
2: it's amazing.
0: In 14. And you look at the amount of money that San Diego has put into their team, and you would think that they would have broke loose and maybe kind of got in there a couple times, few times. And even the Diamondbacks, I mean, you look what they've been to the World Series twice, but they only won, you know, they win one 25 years ago.
2: And swept
0: but,
2: the Dodgers during that World
0: yeah,
2: Series.
0: But it's going as a wild card.
2: Yes,
0: right?
2: Yeah.
0: So, but for them to get their 5th consecutive title.
2: And to your point, Rock, modern era baseball, that just doesn't happen. Now, to your point, they do spend a lot of money to go get the players, free agents.
0: Yeah, they do.
2: But you got to give them a lot of credit for developing in their organization. It's like they plug and play. They bring guys up. Those guys produce. They bring this guy up. He produces. Now, you've plugged in a couple of free agents here and there. But I just think that the way that they run their organization from single A or instructional league all the way up is more paramount than I think that we're not giving them enough credit for that. And because I look at a lot of other organizations that are similar to that, like the Cardinals, but they're not there consistently, like, because they're not spending the money to get some of those free agents. And I know they got the big payroll, but we should just look at the payroll, look at the development of all their players, and the way they play Dodger baseball is also a legacy as well, too. So you got to give more credit, I think, to development of the players, to the organization, and then you got to give Dave Roberts a lot of credit the way he handles these guys.
0: Mm-hmm.
2: I mean, you go behind the scenes.
0: Yeah, but he's driving a Mercedes.
2: Well, he is, yeah. But you know what? Even the Mercedes, you know.
0: It doesn't break down.
2: They lost 4 in a row like 3 weeks ago. They won 3 out of the last 4. So he's like, all right, everybody just settle down. We'll be fine. So they handle that storm, and they win the last 3 out of 4. They clinch the National League West. Now they're right back on track, getting ready, whether guys are injured or not, to plug in guys that are available and can play.
0: This weekend's biggest college football story, of course, is the Lane Kiffin Bowl. as Kiffin returns to Oxford as LSU's coach after, of course, that controversial departure from Ole Miss. Quarterback situation adds another layer to it. Sam Levitt, we're going to have Charlie Regal with us. Maybe we'll talk a little Sam Levitt with him since he coached him last year. Trying to find out he's going to play or not tomorrow.
2: He's questionable now. He's been upgraded to questionable. He's playing Rock.
0: So is Kiffin the biggest villain in college football?
2: Absolutely. Oh, yeah. He's I call him a carpetbagger. He's here, gets his money. He's there, gets his money. He's here.
0: But you say that. You say that. But what was he, 7 years at Ole Miss?
2: Yeah.
0: He's there a long time.
2: Hallelujah. And I felt, you know, all of a sudden.
0: But where would you rather be? Would you rather be in Baton Rouge or Oxford, Mississippi?
2: Well, okay. I don't have any problem with him leaving. It's when he left. I'd rather him stay throughout. Matter of fact, the College Sports Act, which is finally getting some movement in the House, will prevent guys from leaving until after the season is completely over. Now, it's like I go from this girlfriend, well, I go to this girlfriend, this one. You know, how about just establish a relationship in Oxford? You're like, damn, yeah. Ole Miss is right there. And here you're established. Why not establish an Ole Miss? I know that object might be prettier or shinier, but you know what? When you got relationships and you got a tradition you can start, why not stay there? I don't know. I know where you're going
0: at,
2: right?
0: I disagree. I have no problem with him moving. Yeah, when he did. I get it. That was not smart. But at the end of the day, if pulling up in a Brinks truck, all the money in LSU is – Baton Rouge is beautiful. I mean, I've been to Oxford. I've been to both.
2: Yeah.
0: But I'll take Baton Rouge over at any
2: Baton Rouge is beautiful. It is beautiful. It was just so sleazy.
0: The facilities are amazing.
2: Yeah, they are. But it's just so sleazy the way this whole thing went down.
0: I don't disagree with that.
2: You're right. Baton Rouge is beautiful. The tradition – Ole Miss is
0: night
2: very...
0: Night games at LSU.
2: Night games, LSU. I get it. I just wish you had been in a much cleaner way of doing it.
0: All right, ASU Kansas taking Big 12 football across the pond. First ever Union Jack Classic at Wembley Stadium. This is an historic opportunity for the Devils as well as Kansas and ASU is opening a school over there. But we're going to catch up with Rob Yao, who will join us live from London to kind of set the scene next. But we are out here at DraftKings Sportsbook at TPC Scottsdale. You still can come down. I have a bunch of envelopes that have cash in them. You come down, you say hi to Lindsay, our promo gal, and she'll give you an envelope, and then you'll fill out a Rocks lock-in, two college, two pro, and the Monday night, no spreads, just straight up. It's all about that Monday night game if you're picking all the favorites like I did this week in this games. But it comes down to that Monday night game and getting closest on that Monday night game score. So $100 I put out there for you. Cost you nothing. Just come on down to DraftKings and also take advantage of bucket specials. Michelob Ultra bucket specials. Happy hour starts at 3. They don't do any specials all week except for the Michelob Ultra buckets. 6 for $30, which is a really good deal. That's coming from somebody that's in the business. And 6 for $30 is pretty good. You can't get $5 beers very often anywhere. So we'll catch up with Rob Yell next. 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
7: 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I'm Matt Lazarus. The D-backs open their final home series of the regular season tonight as they welcome the New York Yankees to Chase Field for what is a crucial three-game set. 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
1: As Boley rolls to his left, looking downfield, and now he throws deep downfield, and it's caught. The ball is caught, and it's going to be an Arizona State touchdown for Reed Harris. As he caught the ball on the far side of the field, near the 20-yard line, turned and had smooth sailing down that far sideline. And the Sun Devils are right back in this thing.
2: All right, ASU Kansas, meet tomorrow morning, 9 o'clock, the Union Jack Classic. First college football game played at Wembley Stadium. And joining us now is the creator, helped organize the Union Jack Classic, lives here right in Scottsdale and Phoenix area. Rob Yao joins us live from London. How are we doing there, Rob? What time is it there? What time do you got right now?
3: Hey, Rock, how are you guys doing? It's 9:33 here in jolly old London. And okay. We're just outside of our pregame kickoff party at Passyunk Avenue. I'm staring at the London Eye here in Waterloo. And we've got dude's game day tomorrow, so we're excited, man. You know, like, glad to have the Sun Devils and the Jayhawks over here to make some history.
2: So kind of set the scene for us there in London. What kind of atmosphere, crowd are you seeing, you know, tonight, what you saw all week, and then what do you expect tomorrow? And what's the local time tomorrow start? Like 1-2 o'clock
3: time tomorrow is going to be our kickoff's going to be, I think, 5:10 local time tomorrow.
2: Okay, 5:10.
3: So,
2: okay,
3: that would be
2: okay.
3: 9:10 for our friends there in Scottsdale.
2: Got it. But when it comes to crowd, talk about the crowd. You know, Jayhawks versus Sun Devils, all that fun stuff.
3: Well, I'll tell you, if that's any indication, it's going to be an ASU blowout, because the Sun Devils have shown up in force, Rock. I would say probably a good easy 4-1 when you walk around London. There is maroon and gold everywhere. Lots of sparky faces, lots of forks up. There's some rock chalk over here too. But, you know, I would say that you've got a very strong Sun Devil contingent, and they are taking over London, my friend. So it's been a lot of fun, and it's been a great week. Weather's been awesome for London. And obviously both teams have enjoyed cooler weather. And, you know, coaches have been dialed in. Players have had some fun excursions and cultural events. We took over Tower Bridge yesterday with both teams, which is really cool. Tonight we had our big pep rally at the Adidas store. So both ASU and Kansas had a pep rally. I'll just tell you, Rock, ASU bought out all the gear. They sold out.
2: Wow. Love it.
3: I'm sorry, guys. I got to get them to print some more stuff so I can bring you home some swag. But don't worry, I got you.
4: So Rob, is it
3: too?
4: Is it been?
2: Jimmy's okay. Yeah. You probably don't have kid sizes, so don't worry about it.
4: Extra boy small. Yeah. Extra boy small.
3: Yeah.
4: So Rob, has it been more like a very bowlish, like if you were going to a major bowl game, that kind of atmosphere? I know the coaches are, you know, they've got having fun here and having fun there, but has it been like if you were to go to a Fiesta Bowl or Sugar Bowl or something like that kind of activities?
3: Yeah, a little bit, Manute. You know, probably not as many, you know, structured events because, you know, it's third game of the season. So coaches are still a little bit, you know, figuring out their teams, you know, both coming off some tough losses where they played well but made some mistakes. You know, coaches are coaches, Manute. And Kenny Dillingham, you know, was very quick to say, like, hey, this is a awesome experience for our kids, but I'm a football coach and this isn't ideal, but it's a great experience. And so he's been in coaching mode the whole time. He's been watching tape, grinding out, and saying, hey, we had four turnovers against a really good Texas A&M team, but we were in the game. We could have won that game. You take some of those away. So, you know, coaches are coaches. But, you know, from an atmosphere for the fans, yeah, it's been a bowl week. It's been fun. I mean, it's a great city. Weather's been awesome. People have been out seeing the sights. You know, we've had a lot of activities where we've got the band cheer and the mascots over here. So they've been very active in the community at both events scheduled by the schools and then stuff that we've had, you know, the pep rallies and just getting them down to Trafalgar Square, getting them out into Piccadilly Circus and having a lot of people on double-decker buses going, what the hell is going on here? Crazy Americans have shown up.
2: Rob Yao joining us. He's up creating, organized the Union Jack Classic, which is tomorrow live from Wembley. He's joining us live from London, where it's just after 9:30 local time. How did this all come to fruition, Rob? How did this all start? I mean, this is the first ever college football game played at Wembley Stadium. How did it all come together?
3: Well, you know, a couple things. One, Rock, you know, you and I sat in a graduate school 30 years ago and thought of things like this. And not all of them come true, but every once in a while, something starts on a napkin in a pub, and it becomes a reality. And really, it comes down to, you know, my partners and I really are passionate about growing the game of football. And having a son that plays professionally in Europe, we were involved in that league a little bit and really started to look at an opportunity. And the NFL has kind of laid the groundwork with their international games. And Ireland has done a great job consistently putting on a great game in Dublin. There used to be a lot of games. There used to be a game in Tokyo. There used to be games internationally, and we always thought, like, why not London? And every once in a while, you just gotta, you know, throw it out there. So we made the decision to see what would happen. We found our date, you know, in September, and then you got to get two schools that buy into your vision. And fortunately enough, Graham Rossini and the folks at ASU really leaned in on this opportunity, and then combining with Brett Yormark, the commissioner of the Big 12. We got Kansas to come to the table and be the other dance partner in this thing. And then it was game on. And so, you know, that was about 15 months ago when that happened. And here we are less than 24 hours away from kickoff, man. So it's pretty exciting and kind of hard to believe. And, you know, like I said, there's been a lot of great support with guys like yourself, you know, friends of mine that have reached out, but also just across the college football community. I think they're excited to see where this game can go and what can happen with maybe future games.
4: You know, Rob, it's interesting because, you know, your son playing over there, Cameron playing over there, you got Corey Lyles, another quarterback, Rocky Lombardi, you got the NFL, as you talked about, now you've got college football becoming a part of the Europe scene. How much is the game actually growing there in Europe, per se?
3: Well, Manute, you know, you've got a lot of quarterbacks over here that you've worked with. We're watching the growth of the game. There's professional leagues, domestic professional leagues all across Europe. You know, you've got ALFE and the EFA, which have kind of created that more of that AFC NFC international professional league, and here in the UK, they don't have a domestic pro league, so. But they now do have two pro teams in those leagues with the London Warriors, which Cray played for.
4: Right.
3: Had a great year. And then next year, the London Guards will be entering into the EFA. So the game is growing. And Manute, one of the great things is, you know, you've got the Jacksonville Jaguars over here who have been really invested in this community. They've kind of made their home here, a European home here. You've got the growth of flag football, which we're seeing obviously in the U.S., but it's really exploding here with the push of the NFL and the Jags, and obviously now an Olympic sport. And so just the fundamentals of the game, a lot more kids are starting at a younger age. But what they don't understand, Manute, is really that pathway. How do you get to, you know, from a five-year-old in flag to those guys that are going and watching on Sundays at Tottenham Stadium in Wembley? And college football is that connection. And so this, you know, that was one of the things for us that we wanted to bring things that guys like us have grown up and enjoyed. We know we have a passion for college football. It's different than the NFL, and we kind of in some cases probably prefer it. Being able to bring that component over here to London to share with this community, we've invested in the game over here. We want to leave it better than we found it, and so. It's growing, and what we hope is a game like ours is inspiring a young kid, Manute, that may fly over and, you know, do some work with you at a quarterback camp someday. And he tells you, like, hey, I got inspired by that ASU Kansas game when I was, you know, 10 years old, went and saw him play. You know, those are just little things that happen from games like this. We hope we reach those kids, but also we want to let the you know, create those great experiences for those young men that are playing college football. And an interesting stat, Manute, is that 80% of the players on these two teams got their first passport to come over here and play. So that's a pretty cool cultural thing. You know, yeah. A lot of these kids, you know, probably left their state for the first time when they went to Kansas or ASU.
4: Sure.
3: And now that here they are going to one of the most iconic stadiums ever in Wembley.
2: So, Rob, what are we going to see as viewers tomorrow morning here? You know, FS1 with the game, the broadcast. Do you expect, are you privy to anything that they've been doing and you know, got some packages they're going to kind of go behind the scenes for us?
3: Well, you're going to see a lot. You know, first off, we got the, you know, Fox brought Big Noon Kickoff over here. So we got Urban Meyer, Matt Leiner, Mark Ingram, and all those guys, Brady Quinn.
4: Nice.
3: They've been out in London all week shooting stuff, going and seeing the sites and talking to folks. And then we got Robert Griffin III. So we got three Heisman Trophy winners, you know, over here covering this game, you know, from a pregame standpoint and from the, you know, the game, you know, color analyst side. So you've got, you're going to have some really cool, you know, cultural stuff that they're going to cover. You know, like I said, we took over Tower Bridge yesterday and they were all over that and had a blast with it. And, but also, you know, what I think you're going to see, one is you're going to see we're expecting some great weather. So you're going to see a pretty cool stadium that's, you know, a game that starts during the daytime. And by the time it ends, it's going to be nighttime and you're going to see a building transform from, you know, that a building that's, you know, in the daylight to all lit up, you know, in the colors. So it's a pretty cool experience for the fan. But also, you know, I think we're going to see a pretty competitive football game. I mean, I think these teams are pretty equally matched. Obviously, both coming in 1-1, playing their first conference game, and I don't think any one of them wants to get on the plane 1-2 tomorrow. But as I've explained to our friends over here in the UK, there's no such thing as a draw in college football anymore. So
2: yeah.
3: We're going to play till we got a winner.
2: Rob, last one. Is the Union Jack Classic intended to become an annual event? And if so, are you already discussing potential teams for next year?
3: Yeah, man. See, Brock, that's what makes you so darn good, man. It's you ask the straight and true questions. Yes, the Union Jack Classic is a multi-year. We got a multi-year deal with Wembley, so
2: awesome.
3: We have 2 years and an option left on that. And yes, we are in deep discussions. We were on a call last night at 9 o'clock UK time with a couple programs, and we put some offers on the table. So. We could announce that as soon as early next week,
2: okay.
3: but we're pretty close. And you know, we've had conversations with Big 12 schools, ACC schools, Big 10 and SEC schools have reached out, and even some of the Pac-12 schools have expressed a strong interest in participating in international play. So you know, London is where we are today. We might find ourselves in other parts of Europe in the near future, because you know, again, just going back, that the NFL has laid the groundwork. They're in Paris. They played in Spain. They play in Germany. Obviously, we just saw 100,000 in a cricket ground in Australia to kick off the season. Hey, football is big. It's global, and we're just now, you know, looking forward to taking college to that global stage, and it's going to start tomorrow, you know, morning. For you folks out there, you know, breakfast in London, get your coffee going, get your blueberry muffins, get your eggs. Let's go. It's game day kickoff, 9 o'clock.
2: Well, hey, we want to thank you for not being in a pub, you know, at 9:30 before you came on. I know as a Dukie you are, and an Ohio U sports ad guy, you know what the bar scene's like. So I appreciate you. Taking us serious, Rocky Manouche.
4: Thanks Jimmy for holding Mays. Off,
2: yeah.
4: Rob.
2: So we'll let you have some fun for a little bit.
3: Well, guys, look, I appreciate it, and again, appreciate the opportunity to come on and share, you know, a little piece of history that we're having, first college football game in Wembley, and it's really exciting to have the hometown Sun Devils being part of that. They just opened up, or they'll open up their London campus next week, so they might be the home team tomorrow. So. We're excited about it. And, hey, guys, you know, like I said, congratulations on all the stuff you're doing, and appreciate you having me on.
2: You got it, Rob. We'll be watching tomorrow, buddy. Can't wait to hear when you get back. So good stuff.
3: All right,
2: Rob Yao joining us live from London for the Union Jack Classic tomorrow on FS1. and Big Noon being there, this is going to be great. It is, as he said, to have the hometown team there is pretty cool, and sounds like this is going to happen for many years to come. All right, coming up at 2 o'clock, it's another Arizona College Football Hour live here at DraftKings Sportsbook at TPC Scotts. We'll take you inside the huddle. We got some coaches we'll be interviewing. Charlie Rager will be here breaking down ASU, U of A, and NAU. 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But we're going to get into some Josh Allen from last night as Buffalo Bills open up their new stadium. He had 5 touchdowns, Lane Kiffin, and everything else, all the chaos that's going on with North Carolina. So we got some big football stories to pass along next as we continue on. From DraftKings Sportsbook, TPC Scottsdale, it's Rocket Manooch with Jimmy B.
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2: All right, Rockin' Manooch with you today from DraftKings Sportsbook, TPC Scottsdale. So 6 Power 4 schools are spending right around $50 million on their football rosters this year. Ohio State, Oregon, Texas, LSU, Texas A&M, and Miami. Arizona State is not in that group. The Athletic did a nice piece on this the other day. Both ASU and Arizona are under $25 million. Texas Tech is the only Big 12 school in the top 25. They're in that 38 to $42 million. They went up $15 million in one offseason. Of course, Arizona State lost to Texas A&M last week, 48-20. We'll dive into that a little bit later. They didn't lose to a football team. They lost to a payroll. I mean, if you think about it, when you put that together. But, you know, I do think, you know, when you're looking at, you know, two guys who helped beat Texas Tech last year, Sam Levitt, Relique mm-hmm. Brown.
4: Correct.
2: You know, they're on $50 million rosters now with LSU and Texas.
4: It's amazing. Yeah, you think about that Tech defensive line. They bought that, was it Campbell bought that Tech defensive line, four of them. The guys that were starting are now second teamers. So you just see the wherewithal. You spend that money, but Tech gets to ASU, beats them. Just goes to show good coaching and what they can do. Then they get to the playoffs, and they just get hammered. But again, you know, some $20 million for four different guys can change your season.
2: You know, one thing's interesting, though, when you look at this, because man, there's some big security guys here.
4: Yeah.
2: You see how big these guys
4: are? Oh, they are big dudes. Yeah. I mean,
2: it's like, well, who's going to – I'm at Maloney's in Old Town. So, you know, you look at – we talk about Arizona State, not, you know, the top 25, but you also got to look at how many sports these teams or these schools have, too. You know, the non-rev type sports. You know, ASU has 26 sports. So the ASU's whole revenue share pool is about $18 million. And football and men's basketball get most of it, of course. But the tennis and all those other ones don't get much at all. But you look at some of these other schools where maybe they don't have that many sports. So I think that has to be – you have to kind of factor that in.
4: Well, you would. I mean, and you just talked about those five or six teams. And for football, look at their baseball program, their basketball programs. I mean, those main sports, you can even look at their girls' softball, their volleyball. I mean, that trickle down – is all those schools you mentioned are all very competitive because they're passing some of that money down. I mean, they've got the wherewithal to go, I don't know, 8-9 sports deep and then be competitive with those sports.
2: But what do you do? Like, you got an Oregon team. $50 million is what they're, you know, they're on that. They're the top five
4: sure.
2: right there. But
4: thank
2: they
4: you,
2: lose
4: Phil
2: to Knight. Oklahoma State,
4: yep.
2: you know, who's under $20
4: million. Sure.
2: You know, they went 1-11 last
4: year. Yeah, it happens. It happens. Every once in a while, you got to coach a team. You know, you got to remember, Mestemir, the kid that came from North Texas State with his head coach to Oklahoma State. You know, there's still some good coaches. There's some good players. Now, there's maybe not as many, but every once in a while, you jump on a team, you find some weaknesses, you attack them, especially with Oregon. We didn't see them look all that good in that opening game. I mean, they came back.
2: Well, Boise State, I think, is 3-1 against Oregon.
4: Yes,
2: they play well against them.
4: And Boise State, talk about well-coached. I thought it was interesting. Boise State, they talked to their coach, said they were one of the worst tackling teams last year. All they did in the offseason, and we'll talk to Charlie about this, Charlie Ragel, they worked on just about 90% of tackling and blocking the entire offseason.
2: How boring is that for
4: well,
2: a player?
4: But you saw how well they played against Oregon. It really came to fruition in that Oregon game. They were the most sure tackling group of players I've seen in a long time with players in space. Because mm-hmm. you watch a lot of players in space. Tackling seems to be an anomaly. It seems to be a lost art for a lot of programs. So, yeah, well, Boise State, they emphasize that. So if you don't have the money, you better figure out a way to beat other teams, whether it be coaching or having some key players.
2: It's interesting. And again, we'll get into this a lot more in the next hour. Of course, Charlie is sitting here. We want to get him on here in a minute. But, you know, we're in the fifth largest market right mm-hmm. now. You would think there are some bigger boosters. But I think so many people have moved here. Like myself, you, I mean, you kind of grew up to high school here,
4: yep.
2: but, you know, a lot of us are from somewhere else, and you didn't go to ASU.
4: But, Rocky,
2: so I'm not writing a check to ASU.
4: Sure, sure. Yeah, remember those.
2: Even if I'm the CEO of some company.
4: Those five or six schools you mentioned either got ginormous donors or got legacy of people donating
2: yeah.
4: or some serious blue bloods that are contributing.
2: We'll dive into that. Our Crest Insurance Arizona College Football Hour is coming up. Charlie Ragel will join us for the entire hour. We'll break down ASU, KU. Arizona's hosting Northern Illinois. NAU's traveling up to Utah Tech. Brandon Sanders will join us, breaking down the Wildcats as well. And it is the Crest Insurance Arizona College Football live from DraftKings Sportsbook at TPC Scottsdale. Come on down, get some of my cash. We have envelopes of cash. You just come on down, you say hello, and you grab an envelope, and then we'll give you a form that you can win another $100 by betting two college, two pro, and the Monday night game. It's all coming up. Hour number two's next. It's ESPN Radio 620.
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1: All right, Charlie Ragel joining us here for the entire hour. It's the Arizona College Football Hour, brought to you by Crest Insurance, as you heard the big voice guy. But we are coming to you live from inside the sports book at DraftKings. So we got Lindsay out in the restaurant portion of the facility. Come on down, and you can grab an envelope, some cash, and then you can fill out Rock's lock, the two college, the two pro, and then the Monday night game. It's all good stuff out there in the restaurant, so come on by and say hello. But this hour, we'll catch up with Brandon Sanders. He will join us to talk some U of A football as they get ready for Northern Illinois, who's now in the Mid-American Conference. But we want to recap with Charlie. First of all, we'll get back to last week's games. Of course, ASU, Texas A&M, and Arizona BYU, both Arizona schools, fall. But Texas A&M, the score 48-20, which, of course, was much closer than if you watch the game, it was much closer. They actually outgained the Aggies 369-255 and held them only to 14 first downs. But four ASU turnovers became 24 for Texas A&M. And Charlie, welcome back. I'm glad you decided to come back for week two. And we were a little nervous. We're just like, maybe he doesn't want to come back.
2: Glutton for punishment.
1: Yeah.
2: But just sock me in my nose.
3: In the trenches, right, Charlie?
2: That's it.
1: So let's go back to that game. And, you know, as you're watching the game, and here you are in the second quarter and early parts of third quarter, what was going through your mind? Because they were really playing them pretty good.
2: No, and, you know, when I talked to the guys this week, that's probably the first time since, you know, I got done that I felt that, like, oh, gosh. Like, you know, just being truthful, that was it was a hard game to watch for me.
1: Was it? Okay.
2: It was. Just, you know, you got a bunch of guys you care about, and they're playing their butts off.
1: Yeah.
2: And, I mean, really, though, they outplayed them. They straight up outplayed them, you know, and you mentioned the turnovers, right? Three in the fourth quarter, and really three in the last 8 minutes and 38 seconds of the game.
3: And you can't give that kind of leeway to a very fast, physical team, especially when you got them on the ropes.
2: Well, and here's the thing, right? It got to that 8:38 mark, right? Texas A&M had dropped the punt.
3: Yep.
2: And ASU had the ball at like the plus 39 with a little, actually it was a little bit before 8:38. 8:38 is when they actually had the second turnover. So about 8:50 ish, right? And they you know, they dropped the punt. ASU's going to get the ball. It gets to the 8:38 mark. They've got the ball. They're on the plus territory. You're 38, 39 yards away from a score,
3: yes.
2: A four-point game, you know, on the road against you know, Texas A&M team that people are saying is going to go back to the playoffs. And if you listen to the show last week, I said two of the keys to the game within the game, was those edges against those tackles.
3: Yes, you did.
2: And to be honest with you, their O-line, ASU, only gave up one sack. Mm-hmm. They held in there pretty dang good. But on that play, he drove him back right into the quarterback. Ball tipped. Yep. Pick, and that's what changed the game. That was the game right there.
3: We call that tip six?
2: Yes, tip six.
1: You got to give a lot of credit to the defense. I mean, if they didn't have these turnovers, the offense didn't have these turnovers, they win this game.
3: Oh, Charlie, they matched the physicality.
2: They did.
1: Yeah.
2: You know, and I talked to the defensive guys as well, and, you know, they were, I think everybody left there saying, hey, we got a chance to be pretty good, right? There's no, you know, participation trophies, no moral victories, unfortunately, but it gives you something to build on.
3: Sure.
2: And, you know, as you move forward now, it's like, okay, this game moving forward, you know, turnovers can have a potential of hanging around. Mm-hmm. It becomes a mindset. Mm-hmm. And so, you know, that's one of the things as we look forward, like, how do they protect the football this coming, you know, tomorrow on Saturday?
1: You know, I know you talked to a lot of coaches. You know, I heard Kenny on 98.7, I believe, this morning, or yesterday was, and we had Coach Mons on yesterday. What do you think the tone was after that game? Because, you know, they had to go to Dallas. They had a three-hour layover in Dallas, and then they had to fly 8-9 hours over to London. How do you, it sounds like this is a pretty close group, but how do you think the tone was? Because, oh, they could have had that game.
2: I think that was a tough trip to London for sure. You know,
3: I would think so.
2: A lot of what could have been's. But I think, you know, when you're a ball coach and you've got the entire season laid out in front of you, you got to be optimistic about, hey, where we can go with this team if we just, you know, it's 8 minutes.
1: Sure. Yeah.
3: Hey, I can say that as a player, you know, been in that realm going, you know,
1: whoa,
3: what?
1: Whoa. You were a player?
3: Damn right. Damn Skippy.
2: not in that game we played back in the studio.
3: By the way, I have found a couple of clips on YouTube. Thank you, YouTube. But, you know, as a player, you go, damn it, we had this game. So I think that's only solace you take as a player. You want to win it. But as a player, you go, man, if we clean this up, clean that up, they're right there. So they know they can go head-to-head with the best of the best.
2: Well, I'm going to say this, and I agree with that completely. My question is, and again, it's early in the season, right? How good is Texas A&M? I'm not saying they're not good.
3: Sure.
2: You know, I think they're a good team. But how good? When you get into the SEC, again, we talked about this last week. They missed some of the big dogs last year and got into the playoffs. I think they're a good team. So time is going to play itself out, as we all know. But it is a moral victory, even though we don't count that, right? But they're feeling good going into this game against KU.
3: I think as a

0: They don't get this. You see what I'm saying?
1: Well,
0: that's how you look at it as a player after it's all said and done.
1: We didn't get physically whooped, as you said earlier.
0: Exactly.
1: Right?
0: Yeah.
1: The turnovers, we beat ourselves in essence.
0: Mm-hmm.
1: So I can fix those.
0: Mm-hmm.
1: That's where the opportunistic side of it comes into play.
0: Right.
2: All right, ASU, BYU, they were leading 17-14 at halftime. Noah Fafita, 230 yards the first half. Then everything just stopped. What goes on at halftime for a team to come out and totally control the possession of the time and everything?
1: Well, I listened.
0: What happened there, Chuck?
1: I listened to a press conference of Kalani's after the game, and he talked about them trying to be a little bit more fancy, some exotic pressures
0: sure.
1: and things.
0: Yeah.
1: And I think he said something along the lines, he called it a return to basics and better assignments. So to me, in the second half, you know, it's football, man. It is checkers, not chess. The
0: sure.
1: Rich Rodriguez
0: sure.
1: right there, you know. Like, I think they got back to playing a good game of checkers, and they said, hey, we're more physical. Mm-hmm. We're going to play that way.
2: Yeah.
1: And I know they limited their rush game in the second half to a very small total. And I think that's what inevitably BYU just got back to some old school football.
0: Don't you think, Coach, that when you have success against U of A, you start to box in Fafita? You give him the throw here and there. The interception was huge. Let's put it that way. But I mean, you don't allow him to get on the perimeter because he will run. It seems like if they give him underneath and you don't allow him to do in with your feet, you got a chance. I'm thinking of the BYU game last year.
1: Exactly.
0: When they came back and they boxed him, they took away the receivers. But it was funny you said that because I went, BYU just went back to basic, smash mouth,
1: right.
0: We're going to be more physical football, and took control of that game.
1: They did. And it just shows you it's not that complicated.
0: It really isn't.
1: You got to have the players, obviously, but mm-hmm. hey, let's get back to basics. And they did that. And, you know, when you limit Noah's feet, it becomes 10-on-11
0: sure.
1: football versus when he runs, it's 11-on-11.
0: When did BYU start getting dudes year in and year out, Charlie?
1: I think you've started to see that here. Yeah, that's exactly
2: right. Money.
0: Yeah. They do have the money. Yeah.
1: We just talked about that.
2: Weren't they the first to give everybody a truck?
1: Well, no, that was Utah.
2: Oh, Utah.
1: But you know what? They were one of the first to do. I don't know if they were the first, but when the NIL stuff kicked in, they were one of the first to put all their walk-ons essentially on scholarship. They paid the NIL for them.
0: Okay.
1: So you walked on, and essentially your NIL took care of your school.
2: Wow.
0: That's amazing. But they've got guys from all, they got 4 stars, they got 5 stars. And whether you're Mormon or not, you know, they know the code, obviously.
1: Yes.
0: But I'm like, wow. I look, you know, 10 years ago, maybe one or two on the offense or defense, but they are throughout. I mean, they're deep, too.
1: We went there when I was at Cal in 2018. And again, we talked about this last week. It is a raucous environment. Great fans, by the way. Very, very nice after the game. Just not
0: after
1: during
0: the game.
1: they're offering you ice cream and everything. I mean, like, but we actually won. We actually beat them in 2018 there.
0: Right, right.
1: And they were getting better. You could see it coming. And I think to answer your question, I would say probably in the – I love Kalani. I think he's a great human being and a great football coach. I think probably in the last, you know, half dozen years, five, six years, they've started to acquire. And again, it's – you said something that I think was a very poignant, Rock. And that's
2: – we get this on tape. Let's go.
1: I was going to say that's as rare as Dan winning that game. But anyhow, it was – they beat a bankroll, you know, not a team at Texas A&M. And I'm not saying that necessarily happened to Arizona BYU, but
2: 50 listen, million to 25 million?
1: Yeah, let's don't kid ourselves. Let's don't kid ourselves. You know, when the money is high, the talent is prevalent.
2: Yeah.
1: I'm full of quotes today.
0: You are. Look at you. Wow.
2: I mean, this is.
0: Who knew?
2: Yeah.
0: I mean,
2: it's Syllabus Week is over. I mean, here he is, you know, week two. I mean, he's bringing it.
0: New Mexico Highlands.
1: New Mexico. Eastern
0: New Mexico Flash, they called him back.
2: Hey, your weekend starts here at DraftKings Sportsbook at TBC Scottsdale. It's the Friday Football Lock-In. We're here every Friday from 1 to 4. Charlie Ragel joins us from 2 to 3. You can. Gets your cash, the first 21 people to come down, you grab an envelope, and then you get to play Rock for Rock's cash. That's me. 5 games, 5 picks for $100. We also do the game of the week where you'll have a chance to win another $100 DraftKings gift card. We'll do that after our next guest with Coach Sanders, who's coming up next. But it is the Friday Football Lock-In here at DraftKings Sportsbook at TPC Scottsdale. 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Got to be 21 or older. And the contest is brought to you by us. But U of A coordinator, football alum, recruiting operations, Brandon Sanders will join us next as we continue the Crest Insurance Arizona College Football Hour with Charlie Ragel live from DraftKings Sportsbook

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1: 29 degrees. 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

0: Time to bear down. He was an all Pac-10 safety on the field. Now he keeps Arizona football connected off it. Coordinator of football alumni and high school relations, Brandon Sanders joins Rockin' the Nooch with Jimmy B right now on ESPN 620.
1: Fifita spreads him out. Protected. He escapes. Fifita pumps. He wiggles his way inside the five and is in for a touchdown.
2: All right, we move on as U of A fell to number 15, BYU. They were leading at halftime, but then got shut out in the second half. And joining us now, as you just heard, the big boy Sky, Brandon Sanders, who was at the game, of course, last week. Brandon joins us now here on Rock Minute with Jimmy B, along with Charlie Ragel. How we doing, Coach? How you making out this week?
3: Good. How you guys doing?
2: Doing well. We were talking a little bit about BYU and the crowd, and that Charlie was telling us that when he was a Cal, they beat him, and then all the fans were giving him ice cream. Did you guys get a bunch of ice cream after that game?
3: We got some ice cream, yeah. I was talking to Les Petita. He said they brought him ice cream. It was a hot day. I didn't get any ice cream, so I don't know.
2: Yeah. So, he had a great first half and continues to chase and break all the records down there. But what do you think the biggest challenge is? What happened in that second half?
3: I think, we can all say it really comes down to the fourth quarter. It comes down to the last 8 minutes. You know, we didn't get the fourth down, and then they made some plays, man. I think, you got to be able to finish. And they responded a lot better than we did. And then my personal thing, I think we need guys to step up. You know, I think Gio Richardson got hurt early in the second quarter, and we just didn't have enough guys step up when it was time. And when you look at it, and so if we're honest about that, and we're talking about this is a red line game coming up. One of the things is accountability, own it and fix it, man. And that's where we are.
4: And, Brandon, I think the other thing, watching that second half, it looked like BYU came out not so much more bound determined, just more physical. They kind of simplified things, if you ask me, but to be more physical up front. Do you felt you guys could not match the physicality, or you did match it and just couldn't get some big plays when you needed them?
3: I think looking at it, I think we matched the physicality, but if you go back to where they were before that 8 minutes, I don't even know if they even had 90 or 80 yards of rushing. They had some big plays rushing, right? They had a couple of big yardage plays, but they didn't just like move as much as people might think. I think after we didn't get that fourth down, after when you look at the replay and then the change of possession, their crowd got back in it, and I think our sales kind of went down. I think we didn't have the same match the same effort after that on both sides of the ball, and you have to be realistic about that. Here's the deal, you know what it is in the Big 12. A lot of these games are going to come down to the fourth quarter. A lot of these games are going to come down to the last 6-8 minutes. You have to make plays. And if you're not, we look at last year, we did. The year before, we didn't. And so, in most of the games that we're in. So that's what you have to really realize that. And you got to have some new faces step up.
5: Well, so let me ask you this, Brandon. You go look at the second half, and obviously Gio goes down, and one guy doesn't make a team. We obviously know that, but he's a tremendous player and has a tremendous impact on how the game, turns out for you guys, right? But they limited you just to 87 yards in the second half. Aside from the injury to Gio, what do you attribute that to?
3: Their guys were flying around. I think you look at what they were doing schematically, we missed a couple plays here and there. I don't always say it's all on us. Like, this game is all about us. But, sure. I mean, give them credit, man. We weren't able to impose. We weren't able to run the ball that well in the second half. And if you can't run the ball, you're not going to win. And then they were able to pin their ears back once they got up by enough. They never pin their ears back and really go after Noah. So, I think when you look at it and you we got some guys that some running backs. We got a stable running backs, a stable receivers. And then we can't just always put it on Noah. Even though he's good, you can't, this is a team game. That's why football is one of the best games, because it takes so many people to do their jobs to get it right. And I think, you know, you got to look at that and say, okay, here we go. And also with our staff, like, hey, we're on the road for the first time with this team. And so you got to learn. Everybody's got to learn what their roles are.
4: And coach, to that point, what were the lessons learned in this loss?
3: I think to belief, right? This is, I'm going back to Coach Tomey on this. When we didn't get that fourth down, I think the belief from everyone, we showed the crack. You know, if you want to say you blinked. I think the other thing you got to see that you're going to see as far as with this week, not just from that game, but this week is everybody really in, right? Because some guys, no matter what you say, if you're not playing or if you think you should be in over this guy or that guy, now's the time when you know, you're going to show those colors, right? You know, now's the time you hear from the outside world, everybody pulling at you. So are we really connected? Are we really close? Do some guys really fit and do they don't? And now you get a chance to see it. And now you get a chance because here's the deal. We have the rest of the season left. That was week two. And, you know, we put a lot of faith in trying to win that game. But at the end of the day, it's one game. You got to keep pushing forward.
2: Coach Sanders joining us here, Rocky Manooch, Jimmy B, along with Charlie Ragel. Coach, obviously you guys are favored by a bunch, I think 34 points, something like that. But beyond winning, what do you want to see against this Northern Illinois team?
3: Coach said it's not just the win, it's how you look, it's how much effort. Like, when I say effort, it's, yeah, I can throw the ball and all 11 guys get to the ball. But are you doing that from first quarter to the fourth quarter? Yeah. Go look at the Desert Swarm defense. That's what we were named on, right? And then also, you know, our receivers, like all the little details in every single aspect of what you're trying to get done. Is that being done every single time? Is your effort, is your execution, is your accountability? Like, the film doesn't lie. They say it might tell a few fibs, but it doesn't really lie, right? And we need to execute everything at a high level. It's not about who's coming to play face this opponent, but it's about how we play and how we finish, right? It's not, you know, you got to finish everything, finish every block, finish every drive, finish every tackle. That's what you need to see right now, because we're coming around the corner for a Big 12 play and you need to see it all.
2: All right. Noah Fafita needs 320 yards passing to pass Nick Foles as the career passing leader for Arizona. All right. If Arizona leads by 30 in the third quarter, does Coach Brennan leave Fafita in there long enough to break the record at home, or do you protect, or does he protect his quarterback and take him out?
3: That's a coach. I don't, that's a Coach Ragel. He's a former head coach. You know,
4: we're asking you, Brandon Sanders.
6: That's former, buddy. That's former. I'm sitting on the couch right now. I'm gonna watch you guys. Man, I'm gonna watch Coach Brennan make that decision.
3: Yeah, I gotta. Here's the deal. It's hard because you know, there's sportsmanship, but also you want to get it done. I mean, I remember I had a chance, not me personally, but as a head coach. My defensive back, he had five interceptions in the first half, and I was like, we're up by 50 at half, and I'm like, man, should I leave him in? Because I've never seen that. I want to see, can he get six or seven? And so, you know, it's one of those things. I think if you can do it at home, yes. If it's all within the game, yes. But you got to make sure you keep the main thing, and we still have all our things ahead of us. And you know, Big 12 is a brutal task to go through the teams, and it's hard with us. We can't, you look at our schedule. You know, we're home this week, we're away next week, we're home next week after that, and we're away. We're home away. Like, you got to get, if you can get off the, and get those guys some rest when you can, then you do it.
5: Well, and what I hear you say right now, and I know we did a study, you know, when like 2 years ago at ASU, talking about the margins of victory in the Big 12, you know, it was overwhelming percentage was of those games are by one score, and you alluded to that, and you know, I guess this is what I have for you right here. When you think about this, last year's team was last year's team. It's not this year's team. Though you guys bring a ton of guys back, you're relying on other guys that might not necessarily have played last year or hadn't even been on your roster last year. What's it going to take? Is it in this game? Is it in practice? Is it in the message from your coaching staff and Coach Brennan that this year is this year? And what is it going to take for those guys to understand hey, we have to play now. We can't rely on what we've done last year in order for us to be effective this season.
3: Yeah, I think every coach kind of goes through that. I remember Coach told me every year when we were here with Desert Swarm and everything else, it's like, hey, you got to learn how to win, because every year is a different way on how you will win. I think with the new additions, it's how they fit in certain parts, right? I believe our defensive backs will get better because they have to play. Like, some of them don't understand when you're sending one blitz or sending, like, there's only certain things that coaches, or sorry, that offenses can do. Same way with on offense. And because they didn't do that at the place that they were last year or the high school that they were last year. So it's, they have to, everybody has to grow in that same time of trying to win games, because we don't do preseason games. So I think that is the message. The message is, you don't have to worry about, you know, those kind of things and where you fit if your standard is high and you continue to work towards the standard. If our standards are high and we work towards that, everything will go. But, you know, trying to get everybody to understand what that standard is and live up to it every single play, that's the challenge, and that's what we're trying to do.
2: Coach, great stuff as always. Good luck on Saturday.
3: Thank you. I appreciate you guys. Bear down, go Cats.
2: 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We're live from DraftKings Sportsbook at TPC Scottsdale. 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
7: It's now time for your Rocket Minuch with Jimmy V's ESPN 620 Sports Center update. I'm Matt Lazarus. The D-backs open their final home series of the regular season tonight as they welcome the New York Yankees to Chase Field for what is a crucial three-game set. 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
1: Fresh off his 300-plus yard passing performance Sunday night against Louisville. So a quick turnaround for the Rebels for this one. Play fake. Chambliss, touchdown. John Tay Cook, the second from 14 yards out.
2: We'll get into the biggest college game of the weekend next segment. But this one, we'll dive into ASU and their first Big 12 test tomorrow. At the Wembley Stadium with KU, and as we talk about ASU and Kansas, both of them have one win and one loss. Charlie, just on the surface, when I say ASU-Kansas, what comes to mind first? Just first thing comes to mind, ASU-Kansas playing tomorrow.
3: Well, and we talked about it off-air. I think that the team that acclimates to this trip the best, I think, wins the football game.
2: So elaborate on that, because during the break, Charlie was talking about some sleep expert, right? And I thought it was pretty interesting when it comes to, teams that travel. And Sean McVay came out today and said, we're never doing Australia
4: No
2: again.
4: Way Australia any day.
2: Yeah, and it obviously showed they didn't have a good system in place.
3: And they win that game. He looks, like there's no questions about it.
5: He's literally sleepwalking the Rams.
3: Exactly. So I listened to this expert on a radio show a while back, and he was talking about for every hour that you change time zones, you need a day to acclimate. That's kind of the general consensus out there. But then, so that took me down a rabbit's hole this morning, and essentially what I dug into and came up with was that, yes, that is the general rule, but there's more to it. And when you change, Australia is a whole different thing, a whole full day, right?
2: Yeah.
3: You talk about from Kansas, it's a six-hour time difference to London, eight for us here at Arizona. So, in essence, they said you need at least 3 to 5 days to acclimate your body, and then the sleep will catch up shortly thereafter. And so when you look at Kansas, Kansas played on Friday, so then they had Saturday, Sunday, Monday, 3 full days, pretty much all of Tuesday, and then they left at like 6:15 Central Time and arrived in London like 8-something Thursday morning. Where ASU went straight to Dallas, spent a couple hours, get the plane all set up, and then they ended up in London like Sunday afternoon. Mm-hmm. So they're going to be there for 6 days, where Kansas is only going to be there for three. Mm-hmm. So by the books, by the numbers, by the experts, ASU is following that path and that protocol, where Kansas is not.
4: More acclimated.
3: Yes, okay. Allegedly. And again, I don't know. I'm not a sleep expert by any means. I'm just kind of delivering the information on that. And that's going to be critical and how these guys play. It's a 5 o'clock game in London.
2: Mm-hmm. Yep.
3: 9 a.m. here for us. Uh-huh. So
2: the body clock.
3: Yeah, I do think that plays a large piece in this.
2: So, you've always coached on the west side, the west part of the country for the most, obviously Cal, Arizona State. When you would play East Coast teams, did you play many where did you guys have a different system? Because you always hear different teams are either traveling on Friday instead of Thursday or maybe Wednesday. How's the approach been for you for the most part?
3: Yeah, Justin Wilcox, when I was at Cal, was the one that really got me thinking about that, and he really subscribed to that method, that we're talking about. And so when we would play, like we played at North Carolina, we played at Ole Miss, and we left, we played at TCU, which was 2 hours ahead. All of those, North Carolina was three, Ole Miss was three. We left on, we got there like Thursday midday, so we gave ourselves 2 days. We were 2-1, and we actually should have beat TCU. We botched that ourselves. So I'm a believer in it. I really am, and I think it matters. Now, we did some things here at ASU where Cincinnati, we went to Cincinnati, we did that. We got there on a Thursday. We lost that game, but we were right in that game.
1: Sure.
3: You know, and then we went to K-State. You know, sorry.
5: It's all right. You have to apologize.
2: You beat him.
3: But we did, and that was a great day to call Dan.
2: it was.
1: Well, the thing is you really question Stanford and Cal being in the ACC. I mean,
5: travel time.
1: Mm-hmm. I mean, that's got to play into this.
3: It's nuts. I mean, there was a baseball game in the ACC baseball tournament, mm-hmm. and it was Cal and Stanford playing in a first or second round of the tournament, and they flew all the way. I can't remember where it was. It was on the East Coast to play that game. Like, that's just crazy.
5: That's where the regional. That's where their playoffs were.
3: That's where the ACC tournament was. Yeah. I think it was in Charlotte.
1: Yeah. I know it's for football.
5: You know, as a player, you sit there going, "We're in Buffalo. We got a day, 2 days early before we played San Diego Raiders or San Fran." Now, as here with the Wranglers, here going back east, we also left 2 days early. So the whole thing was to acclimate. Basically, we're gaining the three coming out to the West Coast, and you're losing the three going to the East Coast. So we were like, okay, great, get out there a couple days early on the West Coast. We like that. But there were times when we left the day before, like, you know, early Saturday morning, and then play next Sunday going back east. You could tell the difference. Now, your adrenaline got you hyped up.
1: Well, but seriously, Manoj, I mean, it the Sharpie.
5: No, bro, that's what I was playing. Those were my playing
1: days. I mean, wait. You couldn't write his feet. My penmanship
5: was a little sloppy.
3: Dehydration, cramp in the hand.
5: Well, you know what? That's the other thing too. You know, the flights, the dehydration, the flying, all that. That they made sure. You should have seen this. I read the whole thing on San Francisco going over to Australia. And the Rams, they just blew it. But the science that you're getting to traveling that far abroad was phenomenal.
3: Well, I know ASU's strength coach. I think the world of Joe Conley. Like, every guy when they get on that plane has his own water bottle, and then they're given with electrolytes and more water, and they are made to sip the entire trip because at again, here goes into the science. At X elevation, you lose X amount of fluid, so you have to continually drink. One thing, I didn't look further, but it said, and I didn't understand this, and I'd love to talk to somebody that really is an expert in it, is that it is easier, allegedly, again, to travel east versus traveling west, which didn't make sense to me because you're losing that time. So I'd really want someone to explain that a little deeper for me, but there is science to it. There's no doubt about it in my mind.
5: I love it. I love the science. You know, as being a phys ed major, you kind of get the exercise physiology, the kinesiology, the labrology, all that kind of stuff.
1: All right, Charlie, I want to get your take on Cutter Bowley, who this is his real first game. First response game, real response game. I mean, no problem at Morgan State. He showed us the ceiling, right? But Texas A&M, you know, this is different. You know, what's your thoughts so far just through two games on what you've seen from him?
3: He played better than I thought he would. I thought he played a solid game at Texas A&M. Really, in my mind, his first true game as a Sun Devil. Like we talked about Morgan State, no disrespect. So I did think that he played better than I had anticipated. As a quarterback guru, Dan, I saw things as a football coach that you're like, he's throwing balls, jumping off 2 feet.
5: Yeah.
3: Sometimes, you know, when you look at his windup, to me, it looks a little long, and he holds on to the ball a little bit. He made some really good throws in the game. There was times that I thought he missed some throws that were easier to make.
1: Okay.
3: And so for me, in this game against KU, he's got to make the, you know, and there's no such thing as a simple throw, but he has to make the convenient throws.
5: The layups.
3: Exactly.
5: Yeah, you got to make the layup. And I thought the same thing, Charlie. I'm wild. I didn't realize this kid was that unsettled. Now, you got to remember, speed of the game from Kentucky, had whole off season here. You play Morgan State. It's like Morgan State, and no disrespect, folks, to Morgan State. They went from second gear. They get to A&M. They're in fifth gear.
3: Absolutely.
5: I didn't think he performed overall was okay. But there were times I thought the speed of the game was a bit much for him. I was surprised. So I think that's what you learn, that okay, and you're coming to a situation from here on out. Speed of the game, you're going to be fifth gear the entire time. Now, can you get up to speed quicker or not make those throws that you go, ooh, I hope he doesn't do that again, versus I know he can make that throw, but I know he won't get me in trouble again if that arises. Does that make sense?
3: It does, absolutely. And I think, you know, in talking to the guys this week, the, you know, Kansas from a defensive perspective, they're going to do everything. They're going to show you two high. They're going to show you one high. They're going to show you three high, you know. And so I think based on what these guys are telling me is they want to go back to keeping it simple, you know. And
5: nothing wrong with that.
3: No, no. And we saw, we just talked about BYU.
5: Absolutely.
3: And I think if they do that and sustain success, I think that's when you'll see them open it up a little bit and start taking some shots and taking some chances. But they've got to be able to run the football better than they did at A&M. And he's got to make those layup throws, as you just talked about. And if they do that, then I think they have a good chance of winning this
5: football. Don't you think, from a quarterback's perspective, you keep it simple, stupid, I get it. But then you kind of gear into, or I kind of ease into the rest of the offense. I know you take a shot early here and there, but that quarterback's got to feel confident about himself. I don't care if it's Bangor, Maine Tech, or Texas A&M, or KU, to kind of get him in the flow of the game. Quarterbacks need to get in the flow as well, too.
3: Absolutely, and I think that's what they're trying to do by keeping it simple. Let's build his confidence. Let's take what they give us, and then once we start having success at that, now we can take start to dictate what we want to do.
2: Yep.
3: And I think that's what they're looking to do here tomorrow.
2: Wide receiver, you? Is that what's going on at Arizona State? I mean, Reed Harris, he's got two consecutive 100-yard games, two touchdown games. I mean, he's got 15 receptions, 326 yards, four touchdowns.
3: He was
2: could have another big day against KU.
3: Yeah, he was impressive. Now, when we were in break, Dan and I were talking about the thing that I want to see is, okay, well, you know, ASU has had a big-time receiver, right?
5: Sure.
3: Where's the supporting cast? You know, if they're, you know, we talked about Gio being down and who's going to step up at U of A. Eventually, you know, these coaches get paid a lot of money and spend a lot of time in the film room. They're going to realize that Reed Harris is a dude, and he is all of that, right?
2: Oh, yeah.
3: And I was very impressed with him. All right, so now you look at Amarian Miller, Bynes-Bright, some of these guys that they paid to come in here. They have to help lift the
5: supporting cast.
3: The supporting cast has to rise up, because you're going to start seeing people roll coverage to him and take him away. And if you can't run the football to boot, which I'm not saying they can't, they just didn't have a lot of success on Saturday against A&M, you need those other guys. The tight end game has to step up for them and get involved as well. You're going to have some other guys help carry that load.
2: All right, we're out here at DraftKings Sportsbook at TPC Scottsdale. 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All right, we're going to talk, which is being considered probably the most hyped game of the young season. That's Lane Kiffin.
5: I would say
2: and
5: so.
2: His return to Ole Miss, the biggest story of the weekend. We'll dive into that next. It's Rocket News with Charlie Ragle from DraftKings Sportsbook.
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3: All right, 9 a.m. tomorrow, FS1. Fox Big Noon will be out there as well. The historic neutral site game in London, Wembley Stadium, ASU in Kansas. Looking forward to that. But the biggest story is Lane Kiffin's return to Ole Miss. Of course, game day will be there. Number 7, LSU, at number 8, Ole Miss. It's a Saturday night game. 4:30 start here on ABC 15. And Lane Kiffin is doing it all. But the big story, of course, this week was Sam Levitt. Has been upgraded from doubtful to questionable. It's been the story on every talk show over the course of the last 48 hours when that came down that, oh, he may not be playing. And in the sports books, it dominoed. Mm-hmm. Charlie, Lane Kiffin's got so much power right now. Who can you compare him? I mean, he's the villain in college football when it comes to coaches, but is there anybody over the last 10, 15 years is getting this much attention? I mean, I think Deion Sanders got it all when he first went to Colorado. Everybody was talking about it. But who else? Belichick got a little bit at North Carolina.
4: I don't know that there is for the reasons that Lane is getting the attention. And, you know, we just talked about it. I really believe that he's figured out this deal of, hey, man, we're in the entertainment business. We're talking about him. Game day's there. You know, people are betting the games. I think that all of that attention, you know, there's no such thing as bad attention, right?
3: Yeah. Good PR. Yeah,
4: exactly.
3: Any PR is good PR, yeah.
4: And, you know, that comes with advertisement, sponsorships, money. That comes with players. You know, and I said this to you, something that was really, really interesting to me is when that came out several days ago about Sam being on the injured list, and he went from, you know,
5: doubtful
4: to questionable, right? So I'm laying on my couch two nights ago. This is 100%. I got to leave some of the details out to protect the people, but the innocent or the guilty. And I get a call from a buddy of mine, and I hadn't talked to this guy in about a month, and I'm like, this is weird, and I missed a call, and I went back. I went to get a drink, and I got back, and I see I missed a call, so I text him. He said, hey, I got a question for you. Hit me back. Well, I call him back. He doesn't answer. I text him, hey, try to call you back. About an hour goes by, he calls me back, and he's somewhere in the Midwest, I'll just say that, okay? And he's playing this golf tournament for his company, and he ended up going on this by a fluke. And he's playing with one of the largest donors of LSU.
3: Wow.
4: And he said, hey, I wanted to get you on the phone with this donor from LSU. And he said Sam Levitt's going to take him to a national championship and yada, yada, yada. And he said, I wanted you to give him a little of your take. And I was like, well, first of all, I wouldn't have done that. But
3: yeah.
4: I said, well, you know, and I'm kind of poking around right here. And I said, so-and-so, I said, he's listed. He just came out as he's listed as a doubtful. He said, oh, he said, this guy just told me the whole breakdown. He said, it's all part of the ploy. He said, in 2 days, he's going to get bumped up to questionable.
3: Get out.
4: He ran down the whole thing to me on the phone. And I'm like, there's just no way. Like, there's just no way that this is happening right now. But what do I do? I wake up this morning and I see that he's been moved and it's all going the way he told me it was going to go. So if I had, if there was a prop that he plays or doesn't play,
3: yeah,
4: I would unload the truck that he'll be there come kickoff.
6: And, yeah, and the one thing that they talked to Greg Sankey after Monday, because Lane Kiffin said nothing about Sam Levitt being questionable. They had nothing. It didn't come out till Tuesday that he was doubtful and then questionable. So they were going, if there's shenanigans, there's rules against that.
4: Yes.
6: And there's fines up to 25 to 50,000.
3: What is the rule? If the guy, I mean, if guys
6: got to report
3: hurt.
6: Him, they got to report. If all this, and then did he get hurt at practice? So what happened
3: you
6: to
3: have
6: Tuesday?
3: But coach, do you have to specifically say what the injury is?
4: They
3: he can wake up
4: an,
3: by, he slept on his.
4: Well, that's,
3: they,
4: that's just
3: wrong.
4: It. They listed it as an upper body ailment.
3: Okay.
4: Now, that could be a million things.
3: Yeah.
4: And that's why I was very vague with the story, but I wanted to convey the message like, it's all part of the ploy here.
3: Do you think maybe Lane was doing that to draw some attention off of him coming back? Or, you know, I saw some footage today as the players were leaving practice and all the students are there from Ole Miss with the signs and the banners and Lane's high fiving and he's just taking it all in and they're all Ole Miss people.
6: Yeah.
3: Not LSU.
4: Yeah.
3: Embracing it.
6: I think a lot of them probably thanking him, but you know, it's kind of bittersweet.
4: Exactly.
6: For him to return.
3: Thank you.
6: He took him to the playoffs. I told Charlie, he left him at the altar. He left the bride at the altar to go for the better looking gal in the back row and ran off with her. But I mean, they're probably appreciative but pissed off at the same time.
4: Well, I saw this stat. That this is the first game of two top 10 teams playing at Ole Miss. I think it was 62, somewhere in the 60s.
3: Wow.
4: Well, he has, obviously he's got his team at LSU, but he has a lot to do with where Ole Miss is right now.
6: Sure, yeah.
4: And, yeah, you can be mad at how he left and say you didn't like that, and you'll get no argument out of me, but you can't argue with what he did at Ole Miss and the program that he built in his time there.
6: I think there's a license when Billy Ray Smith was at LSU and Archie Manning was at Ole Miss. I don't know if that was the time, but they were talking about the time when you had studs. Mm-hmm. You had Archie and Billy Ray at LSU, that this game has got some panache to it.
4: Yes.
6: I mean, just the story. I mean, Disney would turn this script down. I mean, you got Lane coming back to Ole Miss as he left him at the altar. You got the Sam Levitt thing going on, and you got two guys on top of that. You had the former Ole Miss player that's at LSU. He got served for the money that he needs to pay back to Ole Miss.
4: Yeah.
6: 500 grand.
4: There's a great book on those days, and it's It Never Rains in Tiger Stadium. It's tremendous, and it talks about that era.
6: Yeah.
4: And it's 5 years ago, we wouldn't be talking about LSU and Ole Miss in this venue
3: Not in this manner.
4: You know, so... no matter whether you hate Lane and he's the villain, he's largely responsible for what both programs are right now.
6: Sure.
3: All right, I want to ask, is Sam Levitt, we got 30 seconds, is Sam Levitt a $4 million quarterback?
4: Well, right now he's thrown four picks in two games. That's not $4 million worth of productivity. He is a $4 million athlete. He's got to continue to progress in the quarterback game in order for him to be worth that kind of figure.
3: You having fun with this, Charlie? You going to come back again?
4: I'll be back. You can't get enough. Okay. I can't get enough.
3: I think he likes
4: I'm having a blast.
3: I think if we were at like a car dealership, he would be here. But because it's DraftKings.
4: You know what? Book. I'm here for the fifth quarter.
6: We appreciate it, Charlie.
3: Hey, Johnny Avella will join us, break down some of the top college NFL games from DraftKings. Yep. And Seahawks pre- and post-game host Paul Moyer, former Sun Devil. He will join us as well. We'll have our learner in row. Over-under contest as well. That's all coming up as we continue on from DraftKings, TPC Scottsdale. It's Rock Mnuch. Still got time to get some of my free cash. It's Rock. It's Mnuch. No Jimmy B. Hour number 3 next.
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1: All right, before we catch up with Johnny Avello real quick, we'll take three callers right now for a $100 DraftKings gift card for our game of the weekend, and that will be Seahawks Cards. 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Again, last chance this hour. And you can get on board. Real quick, just for those of you, we got, of course, Diamondbacks and Yankees. Aaron Judge was just placed on the 10-day IL with a calf strain, which is a bummer because I know a lot of people want to go to the game tonight or this weekend to see the Yankees and get to see Aaron Judge, but that won't be the case. But the biggest story in college football this weekend is Lane Kiffin's return to Oxford. And joining us now to talk about the big weekends is Johnny Avello, the DraftKings Director of Sports Operations. Johnny, how you doing, buddy? What's going on?
2: Hello, fellas. I'm doing well. Thanks.
1: Got to ask, you know, I was talking to some of the people here in the your Scottsdale location. Pretty busy weekend last week for the first week of the NFL. How did the book do? You guys going to be okay?
2: We did okay. There was a lot of favorites, and we didn't start off the weekend well with those early games. A couple of games bailed us out late. That was the Chargers going down. And then, of course, the Monday night game with the Giants, that helped a lot, too. So not the greatest of weeks as far as the, you know, bringing in money to the book, but handle-wise, it was terrific. I mean, you know, there were a lot of bettors out there, and, hey, guys, we give it away sometimes. That's all. We give it away, and hopefully it'll be back the next week.
1: Absolutely. I think so. I know I was all over my DraftKings app all weekend. All right, let's talk about some of the games this week. One in particular is LSU Ole Miss. Has that number moved, and is the public hammering one side harder than the other?
2: You know, it's a strange game. Yesterday, the game dropped all the way down to LSU 1-point favorite and then went back up. You know, there was you guys probably know, you were reading the news how the quarterback had a sore arm in practice, and maybe he was questionable to play. Well, with all that being said, he was out on the field for practice, and you know, we believe he'll play. But the line did shift a lot, and now it's sitting back at 3 again. And then LSU is taking most of the money at this time. Great betting game. It'll probably be the biggest betting game of the day. The latest, you know, the late start on a Saturday, so I would expect us to have an abundance of action on that one.
3: Let's look at the second game here, Johnny. ASU, last time I looked, they were -5.5 versus KU. How are you looking at this game? Has that changed at all? And specifically, the over-under?
2: The over-under has really changed a lot. The side itself, not too much. Arizona's still sitting at 5.5. The total, though, 56.5 was the opener, to all the way down to 50.5. That's quite a significant drop. So the bettors expecting a little bit tighter game than we anticipated, you know, on the total number.
3: Why would that be? Why would it drop almost six points, Johnny?
2: It can happen. You know, it's a game that people aren't really sure what the make of it. It's a, you know, both teams can score, but both teams maybe aren't going to score in this particular situation. So that's the only thing I can think of for you. I mean, you know, the bettors sometimes all get piled on one side. Besides them liking it, it's probably some group out there released it also, saying that, you know, they like that side, and then that's a whole another group of bettors that follow some of these releases. So, you know, that's a couple of reasons why it dropped.
1: Johnny, I'm curious, are you seeing any sharp money on any big underdogs this weekend, or is it mostly public money on the chalk, like the Notre Dames, the Georgias, the Alabamas that are out there playing?
2: Well, you're going to see that, but there's always some sharp money on some dogs. Like, for instance, let's take Arizona. They're playing Northern Illinois. That line opened up 35.5. It's down to 33.5. That's just not unsophisticated money betting underdogs at a spot like that. They just feel like that points are too high. Now, at 33.5, you know, we'll probably see more Arizona money at that number. But the sharps are usually out there looking for what they call value, a lot of points maybe in a spot where there shouldn't be a lot of points. So be interested to watch that game too, Arizona, Northern Illinois.
1: Johnny, as we look into the NFL so far this week on the NFL side, I know like the Chiefs are laying 6.5 at home against the Colts on Sunday Night Football. How is that number holding up?
2: That one's actually holding up. That was the opener, and it's holding on. And, you know, the Chiefs played a really good game out of the box. The Colts, not so much. We did make some adjustments on some teams, but these are two teams that we did not. You know, the Chiefs, we thought, played a great game, and there was no reason for adjustment. And the Colts, we thought, just came out a little flat. So I think 6.5 is probably the right number. Could be pushed to 7 in this one, knowing that, you know, the Chiefs at home on a primetime game might get more money than the other side will.
1: Visiting with DraftKings Director of Sports Operations, Johnny Avello, here at DraftKings TPC Scottsdale, the DraftKings Sportsbook at TPC Scottsdale. Jumping around a little bit here with you. I want to go back to last night. I know a lot of people were on Buffalo. That seemed like that spread was a little low. Is that fair for me to say, or that was right in line going into it?
2: No, that's fair for you to say, because we actually opened up a little lower than that and closed 5.5, and the total we opened 52.5, closed 54.5, and it was all one-sided betting. The Bills took most of the money last night, not only on the side but on the total. And that was a good game for the general public last night.
3: How much?

0: They play Josh Allen every game to throw at least one touchdown, multiple touchdowns, score a touchdown himself. And so, you know, he's the number one player in the NFL that takes considerable action each and every week. One thing about the Bills, though, is they certainly do have the offense again. They haven't seemed to have been slowing anybody down yet, but they haven't been in a game where they've had to yet. So we'll see, because that's been the Achilles heel of that team in the last couple of seasons.
1: The 49ers, big favorites at home against Miami. Is that kind of number, which I'm seeing 13.5 right now, does that attract sharp money on an underdog, or is the public just going to probably continue, maybe if they are not, loading up on San Francisco?
0: Yeah, I don't think the public wants anything to do with Miami in this game. Okay. I watched Miami last week against the Raiders, and they just didn't look good at all. And the 49ers come off a big win. Now, I guess the question mark around the 49ers, how do they react from that trip down to Australia? I don't know. We'll see. But they're clearly, the 13-point, should be a 13-point favorite in a game like this. And in all those contests, survivor contests around the country, this will be the number one pick for the weekend.
1: Okay.
2: I can imagine. Here close to home with the Cardinals taking on the Seahawks. Last I looked, Johnny, Seahawks -3.5. Drew Locke going to be the starting quarterback for the Seattle Seahawks. How much would that come into play, or did it come into play with the line?
0: Well, the look-ahead line on this game was 10, Seattle. But with Darnold out, who's worth about 5 points, and with our adjustment on the Cardinals, who played well last week, we reopened this game around 4.5. Now we're down to 3.5. So the bettors still like the Cardinals in this one early. Now, remember one thing about Drew Locke. He's going to have more than a week, to prepare for this game. And so, that spells well for him. But, it's a divisional matchup, and if the Cardinals come in with that same confidence they had last week, this could be a better game than we anticipated a couple weeks ago.
1: And then last one, Monday night, Giants and Rams. This is a really good game on paper. Rams at home. Your thoughts on this one, or where we're seeing most of the money?
0: Yeah. You said on paper, and the Giants last week were just phenomenal. I mean, they played, that was their best game that they've played in 2 years.
1: Yeah.
0: Everything they did right. The quarterback made no mistakes. He was laser focused, and now they're going against a hungry Ram team. I'm not so sure. And I'm a Giant fan. I'm not so sure the Giants can come back with another performance like that. And even if they do, I'm not even sure they can win this game.
1: How much does it play into, we had a big conversation with Arizona State and Kansas, the travel, of course, the Rams and the 49ers in Australia. When a team is going east or going west, if Giants are going west, how much does that play into when you guys are doing lines?
0: Very little.
1: Okay.
0: Very little.
1: Okay.
0: But we certainly do watch it on the swing back. Now, remember, the Giants are going west and the Rams are going east. Now, the Rams also, we're going to know more about their travel, although they did it all in a day and a half, 2 days, down to Australia and back. Did that affect them at all? We don't believe so, but the Rams and 49ers are two teams that we're going to be using our database to find out what that trip did mean for both of those teams, not only for the game that they played in Australia, but all games for the next 3 or 4 games moving forward.
2: Johnny, you talk about 3 games, 4 games moving forward. At what point in the National Football League do you kind of figure out a team is who they are? I think you talked about the Lions. They gave up a lot of points, even though they won in overtime versus the Saints. They gave up a lot of points to the Bills, but they came back and got within 10 at one time. Is there 3, 4, 5 games in you kind of know who a team is or who a team isn't?
0: We don't. Now, we do know pro football teams better than college football teams, because college football teams change pretty drastically from 1 year to the next.
2: Okay.
0: A lot of these teams have a lot of the same personnel, but there's a lot of there's

0: a lot of adjustments to be made in the first 2 or 3 weeks. Now, after week one, we certainly don't want to get too aggressive on making adjustments because
1: sure.
0: some of the teams just weren't, maybe not ready, not focused. After week two, though, we really will start to look at a couple of teams. Now, right now, it looks like, some teams are just not good in the NFL. The Browns look like it's going to be a struggling season for them. But, we'll see if Miami, it looks like it might be a struggling season for them. But, we'll evaluate them slower, but we'll see what they look like after week two. And then some teams, just they're going to get better. Maybe the Cardinals are one of those teams. They were certainly played better than we all thought next week. And then we'll see how they perform in week two, and maybe there's another adjustment to be made by us bookmakers.
2: Johnny, as always, buddy, thanks for the time. We'll look forward to catching up with you next week.
0: Thank you, guys. Have a good weekend.
2: That's Johnny Avello joining us, DraftKings Director of Sports Operations, as we're coming to you live from DraftKings Sportsbook at TBC Scottsdale. It's the Friday football lock-in. You come on down here, and you can get some cash giveaways with the envelopes. I think we got a couple left, so you can come on down and get some cash. We do it each hour three times, so we've done it already this hour, so sorry about that. Next week. Anyway, we'll continue here at DraftKings. The counselor, Kevin Rowe of Learner Rowe, will challenge one of you at 602-230-0620, and this is what we're doing today. We're going to do total passing yards between the Ole Miss and LSU game. We'll do the combined score of ASU and KU. Total rushing yards combined with the Cards and Seahawks, and winner and scorer of Eastern Washington and Washington. So we'll have that for you, and we'll tell you who won last week as we continue on here at DraftKings Sportsbook. It's Rocket Manucci, ESPN Radio 620.
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2: All right, Kevin Rowe joins us, fresh off of
10: a flight from somewhere. I mean, he's coming back or going somewhere.
2: Well, last week we had him live, all needles in him and all kinds of stuff.
10: Oh, yeah, that's right.
2: Stem treatment or something.
10: He was down there in Cabo San Lucas. Yeah.
2: How you feeling this week, big fella?
11: I am feeling fantastic, guys.
2: Wow.
12: You sound so solid. You're full of energy.
2: Are you on a private jet or something right now? What's the deal? I mean, you're so quiet. You got a bunch of people.
11: Private jet like Southwest? No, I'm currently in an Uber on my way down to South Orange County. California. Just landed here a little bit ago, but I'm excited to be on with you guys. And yes, I'm feeling fantastic after my stem cell infusion, Rock. 240 million new stem cells.
2: Oh my goodness.
10: Wow.
2: Is that something you got to do like every 6 months or every year, or what's the going rate, so to speak? For when you have to do it a lot.
11: You don't have to do it at all, Rock. You could be like yourself and not have anything.
12: Was that a backhanded compliment?
2: Of course it was. It was a slap in the face. And I went to my wellness doc today. I got like 4 or 5 shots. You know, I'm trying. I'm getting there. You know, baby steps there, Kev.
11: You are doing it. I'm proud of you. You're on some peppy. I know that. Yeah.
2: Yes.
11: That's really good for you. I'm glad to hear you. You got to get your boy Minuch on them, too. Maybe help out Jimmy B a little bit.
2: Is it peptides? I don't know. Jimmy B was all excited yesterday. One of the Twin Peaks girls at Tempe said he looked 60, and he's like 80. So he was really excited
12: about
2: that.
12: He's feeling pretty good. You know,
2: he's doing all right. So.
11: I love it. He must be on some peptides then, too. I love it.
2: He must be. All right, let's get going here. So let's start with the first one. It'll be the Ole Miss-LSU game. Total passing yards combined between these two schools will be over under 450. Over under 450. And you're competing against Michael and Phoenix. So Ole Miss, LSU, over under 450.
11: Well, here we go. Starting to see. I love these games. These games this year are starting off big. Ohio State last week, then Ole Miss this week. This is awesome. I'm truly excited for this weekend's game. So here's the thing. I mean, LSU alone will probably do the 450. So I'm gonna take the over without a doubt. And let's watch LSU put up at least 350 of those yardage.
2: Okay. And Laz, what's Michael going with?
13: Michael actually has the under, which surprises me as well.
2: Okay.
12: Could be a defensive struggle. All right, Counselor. Total score combined between the Sun Devils and KU will be over under 50 points. Over under 50 points. What do you got?
11: ASU and KU. Here's what I'm going to do. I think this is going to be, 30, 24, 25 games. So I'm going over.
2: Okay.
12: And where did Michael go there, Laz?
13: Michael has the over here as well.
2: Okay. All right. Third game, total rushing yards combined with the Cardinals and Seahawks will be over under 250. Cards, Hawks, over under 250.
11: Well, okay. First of all, I know everybody's high on the Cards. They beat the Chargers. defense they're going to have this week. I don't think you're going to see 102 rushing yards out of Arizona this week. So I'm taking the under.
12: Okay.
11: Under 250. All right. Sorry, all Cards fans. I think it may have been a fluke last week. Just hold tight. Let's see what happens Sunday.
2: I think you may be right. All right, Michael, what's he going with, Laz?
13: Michael agrees he also has the under in this one.
12: And more important than last one, one of the most important games of all college football. The winner score of the Eastern Washington Eagles and Washington Huskies. Now, let me remind you, this is a home game for the Huskies, so it might be a tough bet for you. So give me the winner and score, counselor.
11: Rock, or Manooch, let me tell you this. Yeah. I don't know who this team is because the first two games of the season, thank goodness they weren't playing good teams. I mean,
12: sure.
11: They should have smashed Wazoo. They played Utah Valley, whatever, last week and made that a 16-14 game, which was ridiculous. So I don't even know what to say this week. Thankfully, we're playing at home. I'm going to obviously take Washington. Hopefully, they finally get their stuff together. I mean, this should be a big blowout game. It is a 43-point spread, so I'm going 47, maybe 10 or something like that. And the one thing we have going for us is EWU has already had 99 points scored on him in three games. So yes. hopefully Washington can see that in one game. Yeah, that'd be nice. Let's get ourselves on track.
2: And Kev, that's Jimmy's not here, but that's his alma mater, yeah. Eastern Washington, believe it or not.
12: Why wouldn't it be?
2: Yeah, so they have a lot of trees he can climb over there.
12: So what's your score, counselor? Give us an exact score.
11: Let's go. Let's go 49-10.
12: Okay, 49-10.
2: All right, he's playing around the spread. Yeah, I see what he's doing there. Okay.
12: Yeah, Michael's bad. Was it 41-7 here? Is that what you got here, yeah. Laz?
13: Washington 41-7.
2: So, counselor, I'm
11: down to the first game, Michael.
2: It is, absolutely. So I'm surprised you don't have like a driver. I mean, you're taking an Uber. I mean, it's probably a black SUV, right? I'm assuming. I mean, you're not in like some Toyota Corolla, you know, Uber, are you?
11: I do have my two kids, Brixton and Addie, with me, along with my wife, Ashlyn, and two dogs. So yes, and luggage. Okay. So yes, we are in a black SUV.
2: Well, tell the family I said hello and safe travels, and we'll see you here next week.
12: You can tell Manute says hello too. Yeah, we both say hello. Hello.
2: You weren't at the wedding. I was at the wedding. You were.
11: I'll make sure they both know you say hello. And yes, Rock, you were at the wedding. You brought some fun little. What is it? Those head. What do you call those things? Big heads.
2: Oh, those big guys! You know those things. You know the things that you see, like at game day, ESPN game day, with the heads.
12: Oh,
2: the big heads.
12: Yeah.
2: So I got heads of both.
12: Are you serious?
2: It was a hit. It was a huge hit. It's almost as good as the balloons during our golf tournament, right? For mulligans, right? It's right up there, Kev.
11: Oh, look at the big heads were such a bigger hit than whatever you thought that was going to be the balloons. Big head.
2: Wow. Well, I had a great idea, like, you know, in a golf tournament, right? Yeah, you know, you get mulligans, right?
12: Sure.
2: You buy the mulligans, you get a balloon.
12: Yeah.
2: So you tie it to your golf cart, right? And what happened was, is when everybody was leaving the start to get to their holes, it was a little windy, and all of a sudden we see all these. My whole idea was, you know, you see, you know, you're playing golf, and you're looking over to a hole over there, and you see, all right, they just used a mulligan.
12: Yeah,
2: so, yeah. But they all went off. It was a bad idea. Anyway.
11: Everybody used them on their first hole.
2: Yeah, sure did. They didn't even get exactly. All right, buddy. Have a great weekend. Thank you.
11: All right. Take care, you guys.
2: That's Kevin Rowe, Lerner and Rowe, of course, as a great partner of ours, as you can tell, and good stuff there. Hey, Monday Night Football, of course, is Giants and Rams. 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So let me ask you, you said it was I had to take off. You said it was pretty good last week.
12: It was packed. 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
12: Absolutely.
2: I love it.
12: Got it down, Pat. 3 years later, finally getting it down.
2: All right, Seahawks, they raised the Super Bowl banner. We know that, but needed three fourth-quarter interceptions and Drew Lock off the bench to escape New England. We all saw that. Now Sam Darnold is out. Lock starts. Seattle comes into Arizona as an early NFC West show. So can the Cardinals protect the football and expose Seattle's injured secondary? We're going to get an update on the dark side defense as former Seahawk and ASU Sun Devil Paul Moyer will join us next. It's all coming to you next from DraftKings Sportsbook at TPC Scottsdale. 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But here's Laz with another ESPN 620 update.
13: 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I'm Matt Lazarus. The D-backs open their final home series of the regular season tonight as they welcome the New York Yankees to Chase Field for what is a very crucial three-game set. 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
2: All right, Seahawks are next. Drew Locke gets the start after going 16 of 22, 187 yards and a touchdown in relief against New England. And, of course, Arizona coming off their win over the Chargers. Paul Moyer joins us now. Paul, how we doing, buddy? What's going on? How are you?
22: A pleasure. Love being on with you guys. I'm doing well. I mean, who would have thunk that we'd have two teams undefeated in first place here at the second week of the season. So excited about it.
2: And we thought maybe we would lose you to London. You know, we thought maybe you'd be in London watching your alma mater take on KU tomorrow, which is going to be a lot of fun to watch.
22: Yeah, I you know, got Kevin Turner, who's a good friend, and I know he's been on your guys' show a few times. He's over there enjoying life, and yeah, it'd be a tough game. I would love to go, but I've done that with the Seahawks a couple of times when we had to go overseas, and it's fun the first time. It's pretty fun the second time, but that's a long trip.
12: Hey, Paul, don't poo-poo on KT. KT's got his own open. He's on every Tuesday at 2:30. We gave him his own open and everything. I mean, he's going to bring some swag back from London for me, Rock and Jimmy. Where are you at?
22: What?
12: Yeah.
22: Well, you know, he sends me pictures. But, you know, if I had my own open on your show, which I come on, you know, at least twice a year, you know, maybe you'd get some swag from me too. It would be in the form of Seahawk colors, but
2: yeah,
12: it's all right.
22: And look, Manoj, for sure, you know, we give you some nice ASU gear to go along with your K-State stuff.
12: You know what? That maroon and purple would look pretty good. So October 24th, they're at Sun Devil Stadium. We'll have to see how that works.
22: Ooh, I may have to come out and hang out with you for that one. You know what? We could go on the field and relive when I hit Dickey and caused the fumble and we ran it back for a touchdown. We could reenact that. That would be fun.
12: I was at 42 rows up in section 32 during that watching that game. So I remember it well there, big fella. Well, all that being said, we all watched the Pats game. Thank you, Drake May, for having some mental irregularities in the fourth quarter. Aside from that, were the Seahawks as lethargic as they looked or not as lethargic as they looked?
22: It's a good question. I actually picked New England to beat us that game, partly because we didn't have Eamon Worry. We didn't have Ty Okada. You know, I'm like, they've had all offseason to prep for us. They ended up giving A.J. Brown. Their offensive line was healthier. I just said, you know, we had an offseason, the hard knocks. There's just a lot going on. It's a long offseason when you win the Super Bowl. And then when the game was over, I went, wow, we're really good. We can win even when we're not at our best. And penalties, you know, just, you know, it was one of those games that's not really how the Seahawks have played over the last year and a half, and mistakes and, you know, just a lot of legal procedures and delay of games and putting them in bad third down situations. We start off 0-6 on third down. There's no way to get, you know, any kind of continuity on the offense. And then we find a way to win. And so I go, wow, we're really good. And the reason why I say that is a lot is on, no question, Drake May, three really bad decisions.
12: Correct.
22: But those were three unbelievable interceptions.
12: Yeah.
22: And I think that's the difference is most teams, two of those three is an incomplete pass. The last one that Job made, I thought for sure that was going to be incomplete. I go, there's no way he's going to intercept that. And that was an incredible interception. And one of the biggest interceptions, you know, to end the game, that's like a walk-off grand slam home run.
12: Sure.
22: You know, in baseball. And I just said, wow, if you can't beat us when we don't have our starting quarterback after the fifth play of the game with two of our, you know, one of the best safeties in the league, and you had all offseason to prep, because, you know, when you win a game against somebody and you play them again, and it's kind of like that was to me. We just played them in the Super Bowl. Now we're opening up with them again. When you lose a game, you change your game plan. When you win, you go, we're good enough that we're probably going to stay about the same. And we didn't. We ended up, blitzing about 30% of the time. That's not Coach McDonald. That's not normally what he does. So I just think we're tough, and I think we're going to be much better this week, and I'm hoping Arizona comes back to earth.
2: Yeah, your thoughts on Drew Lock? What you saw, I mean, you have a lot of confidence in him. He's been in the league a long time.
22: Yeah.
2: He got thrown in there, and does the Dolphins need to change at all because of him in there, or it's the same existing system?
22: Yeah, I mean, look, we got a new offense coordinator in Fleury, and I think more what you're going to see is he hasn't even come close to showing his whole offense. I thought the stuff he did in the running game was pretty cool. I'd like us to actually give our Zadarian Price a few more touches. He only touched it 10 times. But Drew Lock knows this offense, and if you watch him throw the football, yeah, he's as talented as anybody in the league. He can sling it effortlessly and make all the throws. Now, in the pocket, under pressure, decision making, those are the things that have, been his Achilles heel in the past. But I think he's confident in himself. I think it's one of those. It's a bit like Brissett. It's a little bit like Sam Darnold. It's a little bit like Geno Smith. You get that. Another opportunity. You've had a chance to really watch some great quarterbacks and programs and offensive coordinators. And now you get another opportunity again, because this is huge for him. If he plays really well the next 3 or 4 weeks, he's going to make, like Willis did, you had one good game or two good games, you end up signing a 3-year contract for $100 million, going from backup to start. So it's a really important week. So the confidence there, we don't need to ask a lot of him, but he's capable. If you're going to try and stack the deck and stop the run and leave some of our really good, skill guys alone, he can hurt you. So yeah, I think we're fine, but he's not Sam Darnold.
12: I got to imagine, Paul, and we were talking about this earlier, there's not a defense or a coverage that Drew Lock has not seen. What's in his 7th, 8th year? He's played enough football. I think when a backup comes in that doesn't play a lot, just a matter of getting the WD-40 out and mentally and physically getting back up to speed, so to speak, to get the kind of game that you can perform with.
22: Yeah, I was impressed with what he did. Yeah, again,
12: we
22: went very conservative, particularly the first couple of quarters with him. And I think that was that feeling out process of, hey, is Sam going to come back? They weren't sure right away. And then once they knew he was out, okay, now we're down 10-0. We got to try and start doing something. But, I think he only threw a couple passes, downfield, maybe one or two. I think there was three of them that were over 15 yards. And he was fine with those. I think he made one pass that we all went, oh, that almost got intercepted. But other than that, he was good. He made two incredible throws. I thought the one to Cup was really good as well. So, look, he's capable. And what he said is, I've been preparing to be a starter, even when I'm a backup. And now he's going to get all the reps. The team really does believe in him. They like him a lot. So I think we'll be fine. But again, he's not Sam Darnold. Sam Darnold will sit in the pocket. And if you go look at the one throw right off the bat, he's quick released. He knows when to stay away from the linebackers. He'll throw in a very tight window. Drew's capable. It's just he's got to let it go. He's got to let it go a little quicker on those situations. So holding my breath, because Arizona, you guys, they're not the same team. Now, again, it's one game. You beat the Chargers, who everybody thought was going to be pretty good, and you made the Chargers look bad. They look bad, like a bad football team. And I think a lot of that is Arizona. And Arizona is always – you've got skill players across the board, both in the offense and in the defensive side. It's just been the interior alignment on both sides. They look better. And I thought this was going to be an easy game. This is not going to be an easy game. And so, I think the Seahawks are ready, and I think it's going to be a fun one to watch.
12: You know, Paul, one thing that has not changed, your defense is extremely physical. You know, I know you got Leonard Williams and Byron Murphy the second, but the way they flew around, whether it be the Super Bowl or that game last week, that's got to be that mantra probably going way back when you were playing as far as legacy and that being a part of who the Seattle Seahawks are, I could imagine.
22: Wow, you almost teed that one up for me because we had Richard Sherman. He raised the 12-man flag, and whenever we have the 12-man flag raiser, which is a tradition at home games, we have them on our pregame show. And I was talking with Richard, and I said, you know, the one thing that has been a common theme, and it goes back to the 80s when we had really good teams with the Seahawks, the Legion of Boom, and now this dark side is we had great secondaries who were really physical and were playmakers. And, you know, I was with Dave Brown and Kenny Easley. Dave Brown, career 63 interceptions. Kenny Easley, a Hall of Famer. Obviously, everybody knows about the Legion of Boom. And I think the Witherspoon, Julian Love, Josh Jobe has become a really good player. And when we get Nick Emmanuel back, you're right. It's a physical group, and it's across the board, from DeMarcus Lawrence to Ernest Jones to Achenna Nwosu, Leonard Williams. I mean, the list goes on and on. And I think it's just it's expected, and that comes from our head coach, Mike McDonald.
2: Paul Boyer joining us here as we talk Seattle as they come into town on Sunday. The dark side, the defense calls itself the dark side. When did that start?
22: Last year, like anybody now with social media and all this stuff, they create something. What's funny is I don't even like it because they're the least dark side group of guys. They're the nicest guys. They're just good human beings. And you would love to hang out with every one of them. I don't even know if any of them really curse. And so, boy, you put them between those white lines. And, yeah, they're a little chatty, and they believe in each other. And man, you know, you've all been on teams where you just don't want to let the other guy down. And for whatever however he's done it, Coach McDonald has built this. And John Schneider, the type of people that they draft, it's just incredible. We do a Hawks Live on Thursday nights for 2 hours. And so we usually get the rookies come in, and we do it live at a place. And there's a lot of people. The 12 show up big for it. And every guy we had Jadarian Price the first week, nicest, most humble, just yes, sir, no, sir. We had Riley Mills yesterday. Across the board over the last few years, the guys they draft, you just go, yeah, I'd let them date my daughter. They're just good people.
12: By the way, when are you going to be coming into town for this one? When are you coming in?
22: I don't. I'm gonna come to a couple of games when Arizona State plays this year. But, you know, this is just a side gig for me, so I have fun with it. But my day job just – I'm traveling so much again that, and I have a house in Dallas. My kids live there. We got four granddaughters under 5 years old, and we're about to get our first two boys in November, December for my daughter and son. So between that spare time, there's not a lot of time to travel for the Seahawks, but we'll be down there. We'll get a chance to maybe do one of these live.
2: We love it. Love it. Paul, as always, thanks for making time for us.
22: Appreciate it. Go Sun Devils too.
2: That's Paul Moyer joining us, and Laz, need an open for him. Got to get him an open.
12: Yep. We'll get some swag.
2: Get him an open. We'll get some swag. We work for swag. that's good stuff. Appreciate Paul making some time for us today. And he's brought to you today by All City Towing, Arizona's largest towing company. 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All right, wrap up the week with the Learner Row One Call. You'll hear Charlie Ragel on Reed Harris and this ASU offense, and then our locks of the week. Our locks of the week is coming up, and we'll tell you what's on tap as well. It's Rocket Manooch coming to you live from DraftKings Sportsbook at TPC Scottsdale.
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1: Yeah, he was impressive. Now, the thing that I want to see is, okay, well, ASU has had a big-time receiver, right? Where's the supporting cast? You know, if they're, you know, we talked about Gio being down and who's going to step up at U of A. Eventually, you know, these coaches get paid a lot of money and spend a lot of time in the film room. They're going to realize that Reed Harris is a dude, and he is all of that, right? Oh, yeah. And I was very impressed with him. All right, so now you look at Amarian Miller, Bynes Bright, some of these guys that they paid to come in here. They have to help lift the
2: supporting cast.
1: The supporting cast has to rise up, because you're going to start seeing people roll coverage to him,
2: sure,
1: and take him away. And if you can't run the football to boot, which I'm not saying they can't, they just didn't have a lot of success on Saturday against A&M. You need those other guys. The tight end game has to step up for them and get involved as well. You're going to have some other guys help carry that load.
3: 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That's all. You know the phone number, 602-977-1900. We'll get to our locks of the week in a moment. Just some programming notes as the Mothership 98.7 and the D-backs pregame show will start at 6 with D-backs Yankees. No Aaron Judge was placed on the IL for 10 days, so we won't see him this weekend. That game will start at 6:40. Tonight here on ESPN Radio at 9:30, the Friday Night Football Wrap-Up. What do you got tonight?
2: I will not be doing it tonight, but it's going to be Liberty taking on Basha.
3: Charlie Rangel's calling.
2: Charlie's going to be calling that game. Okay. Charlie's filling in for me
3: tomorrow. ASU pregame starts on 98.7 at 6:30 in the morning. 6:30 ASU pregame with the game starting at 9. The D-backs and Yankees get going at pregame beginning at 5. Just a little reminder, Bunker to Bunker and the Kevin McCabe Show will be on ESPN Radio tomorrow morning. So if you want to watch that tomorrow or listen to that tomorrow. And then Sunday, Cards and Seahawks pregame starts at 9 with game time 1:25. And we will have the D-backs Yankees 12:30 pregame and then 1:10 p.m. All right, we get to our locks. We're bringing this back, myself, Mnuch, and Laz. I will get us started. As I am going to go with, who should I go with? I am going to go with San Francisco. The Ooh. Spread is big.
2: Wow.
3: Not going to go huge play here at DraftKings, but I'm going to bet it. It's 13.5. It's a mismatch. I mean, Miami, Malik Willis was sacked 5 times in their loss to the Raiders. Miami, it couldn't run the ball. They only had 74 yards on the ground. 49ers look great. They beat the Rams, of course, 27-7. Brock Purdy had 3 touchdowns. The offensive line didn't allow a sack. There's a bunch of injuries on the defensive side for Miami. This is the home opener for San Francisco since they were in Australia. So the line is a lot. I mean, it opened at 10.5. Now it's 13.5. We're paying a premium there, but I'm gonna go with the 49ers.
2: All right, my locks gonna be the Eagles -7 over the Titans. Cam Ward struggled last week. The Eagles took care of business against the Commanders last week.
3: I don't know about that, but they got a couple late
2: touchdowns. But I think that Jalen Hurts just steady as she goes. But I think -7 to be my lock over the Titans.
3: Laz.
4: I like those picks, fellas. I'm going to parlay all 3 of these, and surely we'll lose by 1 leg. But anyways, my pick of the week is going to be the Broncos -3 versus the Jaguars. Jaguars are coming off a great week 1 performance against the Browns. Trevor Lawrence, 4 touchdowns. But this is a Broncos get-right game, their home opener. I think they're a superior team to the Jags. They'll be fired up at home. I think -3 is kind of a trap, and it should be more than that. So I'm going to go with the Broncos -3 versus the Jags.
2: Well, my pick, I took the Jags. With five touchdown passes by Trevor Lawrence. Coach Cohen, Liam Cohen's got that offense clicking. This
4: they
2: will
4: got
2: be a
4: you
2: tough
4: with
2: one.
4: That trap. It's a trap game. They trapped you, Mnuch.
2: No, I don't know about that. I mean, they look pretty doggone good. With the playoffs last year being the Jags, and, you know, this offense, you got the, was it Davis Webb calling the plays for the Broncos? Didn't really, it was kind of a hodgepodge, kind of a mixed bag. So we'll see.
4: The Browns defense to maybe the best defense in the league. So I think that alone should make up for that 3-point spread. But we'll see. We'll see. I'm still going to parlay them all, and I'll let you know which one of the legs loses, guys.
2: I know. I think the early season games, you know, somewhere, I really believe the fourth or fifth game, once in National Football League at least, you're going to know the team, who the teams are, who the teams aren't. And if you stay healthy and you continue like the Buffalo Bills, the kind of points on the board they are, they're going to be a legit contender one way or the other to win that AFC.
3: Oh, as always, I want to thank DraftKings Sportsbook at TPC Scottsdale for having us. We'll be back here next Friday, and you can get your envelope. We want to thank Robbie Alp for joining us live from London for the Union Jack Classic. We also had Brandon Sanders, coach at University of Arizona. Charlie Rago, of course, was here for the entire hour. Thanks to Crest Insurance. Johnny Avello, DraftKings Director of Sports Ops, also stopped by. You heard Kevin Rowe. Busy show. And, then of course, just Paul Moyer in the last segment. Miss anything? Just download the Arizona Sports app. Everything's up there. Go to Rockman News. The Fan Pick'em is working. We had a problem with that. But you can get in the Fan Pick'em. We gave everybody Buffalo last night. So apologize. I had about 50 people that were all in my you-know-what saying, it's not working, it's not working. I'm like, I know, I'm trying to fix it, but my web designer's in Pakistan. Have a good weekend. We'll see you back at Biggs on Monday at 1.
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15: I'm Sean Ryder. Three-time AL MVP Aaron Judge will miss most or all of the rest of the regular season with a strained right calf. ESPN senior MLB insider Jeff Passan.
16: This throws everything into flux for the New York Yankees. They've been banking on Aaron Judge's return for months now in hopes that it would wake up an offense that had slumbered since that initial injury toward the end of May. And to see him not just limping out of the game, but needing to go on the injured list here, it's devastating, frankly, because they wonder now, what, if anything, are they going to get from Aaron Judge in October?
15: Yankees have already clinched at least a wildcard spot. Judge has missed most of the season with injured ribs. Nationals have agreed on a four-year extension with starter Cade Cavalli. Righty is 12-5 this season with a 3.12 ERA. NBA Pistons all-defensive forward Asar Thompson has agreed on a five-year, $155 million extension. And Utah agrees on a five-year, $157.5 million extension with guard Keontae George. Rams star defensive tackle Aaron Donald said today that he plans to make his season debut on Sunday night against the Giants in L.A., his first game since retiring after the 2023 season. Bengals quarterback Joe Burrow will start on Sunday in Houston. He's been limited with back tightness. Texans star receiver Nico Collins out with a hamstring injury. Carson Wentz is the Vikings' Week 2 starting quarterback against the Bears in Chicago with Kyler Murray recovering from a concussion. Ravens receiver Zay Flowers doubtful for Sunday against the Saints with a hamstring.
17: Hey, it's Michelle Smallman, and coming up Monday, the Rams are coming off an uninspiring Week 1 loss to the 49ers. With no Myles Garrett, should they be on upset alert against the Giants? It's on Sportsmanlike, 6 a.m. Eastern, right here on ESPN Radio, ESPN2, and ESPNU.